0: Joe Pavia is here, and he will join us in just a moment with some traffic and headlines. But first, it's over to Josette Lafleur with some weather. Good morning.
1: Good morning, Craig. It's clear, sunny, 12 degrees in Kitchener, Waterloo, Cambridge, Guelph, 14 in Mount Forest and Stratford, 12 in Brantford, getting up to a sunny high of 27 today, humidex 30, UV index 9 or very high, slight wind from the east at 20 kilometers per hour throughout the morning, tapering down to a light breeze as we get later into the day. Mainly clear tonight, clouds rolling in overnight, low 13.
0: Thank you. Now it's over to Joe Pavia with some traffic and some of the stories he's working on for the 6:30 newscast. Good morning, Joe.
2: Good morning, Craig. Looking good on the commute right now. I am not seeing any issues on 7 and 24 highways between the region and Guelph. Looks good on routes to the 401, and the 401 east and westbound is up to speed between Woodstock and Mississauga. Quiet on city routes in Guelph, Waterloo, Kitchener, and Cambridge, and no delays on Guelph Transit, Grand River Transit, or Kitchener Go. A new report suggests hate remains a growing problem in Waterloo Region. The Center for Mutual Well-Being Snapshot of Hate Report recorded 172 hate-related reports connected to the region last year, more than double from the year before. And you'll hear about a new youth theater performance that will take center stage in Kitchener tonight. Showcase features original pieces by 9 writers between the ages of 14 and 17, and they'll be performed by student actors from 5 local high schools. I'll have the details at 6:30.
0: Thanks, Joe. Remember when the world was captivated by the space adventures of Artemis II?
3: Integrity, we have you loud and clear.
4: Same, and it is so great to hear from Earth again. We are looking back at you. We hear you can look up and see the moon right now. We see you too.
0: That was only 2 months ago, and now NASA is at it again. Tomorrow, it will announce the next group of astronauts who will be launching into space as part of the Artemis 3 mission. But this time, they're not going to the moon. To tell us what they'll be doing instead, we have journalist and author Elizabeth Howell. Good morning, Elizabeth.
5: Good morning.
0: What is NASA hoping to accomplish with Artemis 3?
5: What they want to be doing is making the moon landings a little bit smoother, and so their main goal is going to be testing out at least one of the moon landers a little bit closer to home, because you know how it goes on a road trip, right? You want to make sure that your car is working before you get off the road, and so they're essentially trying to do the same thing.
0: So what kind of tests are they going to be doing?
5: Well, one of the main things that they're probably going to be trying to do, and I say probably because it's a very new shift that NASA announced just earlier this year, but they're probably going to be trying to at least get close to, if not dock with, that new spacecraft. And docking means that one of the spacecraft, the one that the astronauts are riding in, are going to be docking or attaching to the other spacecraft, which is going to be landing on the moon. And it's kind of similar, as some might remember, to the Apollo years. And so that's going to be fun to see.
0: And both SpaceX and Blue Origin have significant roles to play here. Why has private enterprise become so involved in this?
5: Because there's a number of other things that private enterprise wants to be doing to make these spacecraft. It's not only going to be NASA that's the customer, but they're hoping to be attracting other companies as well. And so it's a little bit different than what we saw back in the 1960s and the 1970s with Apollo, where basically just NASA was the customer. There are other companies, too, that are hoping to eventually land on the moon and maybe even, who knows, bring their own private astronauts. It's still happening today at the International Space Station, and so we can't rule that out at the moon, too.
0: And there are so many things that can go wrong. We saw the explosion of the Blue Origin rocket just over a week ago. How big of a setback was that?
5: The thing is, we actually don't know a lot about what happened and how much extra time, if any, that it's going to be taking. So NASA has said very publicly that they're going to be giving whatever resources possible to help Blue Origin. And Blue Origin is out there trying to do basically the equivalent of an aircraft investigation. So whenever there's some kind of a problem with a plane, usually there's a bit of a forensic analysis that's going on where they're looking at the different pieces. They're looking at all the systems and looking at the black box, which is the basically a little computer on the plane that's tracking everything that was happening right beforehand. And so they're trying to do about the same with this broken rocket. And we don't know a lot yet. It's only been about 2 weeks. And so it might be 3 or 6 months before we even have an idea. That said, they want to get flying again before the end of the year. So fingers crossed.
0: It's been more than 50 years since a human stepped on the moon, Elizabeth. What is the urgency to get back there now?
5: The urgency is probably a similar reason that we had in the 60s and the 70s. And so back then, there was what some people call the space race between the U.S. and Russia, which is more of a geopolitical thing. And these days, it seems that the United States is seeing that same urgency now from China. China has said very publicly that they're planning to put their own astronauts on the moon by about 2030. And they tend to be really good at sticking to the schedule. And there's just a lot of discussion about why the United States wants to be first. They want to be able to set the policy for what's happening on the moon. They want to be able to access the resources. And so that's driving, I think, a bit of the discussion.
0: And we know the list of astronauts is going to be named tomorrow. And it is, of course, top secret. But what factors go into how they choose?
5: NASA actually keeps that stuff super secret because they know that these people are going to be under a lot of pressure, and they want to make sure that where their privacy can be protected, that their privacy will be protected. But very, very generally, you know, if you want to go be an astronaut, and I'm not just saying for this mission, but any mission, they're looking for somebody that knows how to take care of people in an isolated, confined environment. And that could be anything from working on a submarine to being in the middle of the ocean, to being on a military excursion. And if you look at the history of, for example, somebody like Jeremy Hansen, whose name is now well-known in Canada thanks to his amazing moon mission, he actually is a military pilot. And so he has a lot of experience doing that, serving with his comrades in various capacities. And that was part of the reason, I think, that he was selected.
0: Is there any chance a Canadian will be on this next mission?
5: I wouldn't expect it. We do have two missions that are funded the way that the program is set up right now. But I think that because we just flew, we would be put onto a later mission to give somebody else a chance. But that said, it's super secret. And so I would be delighted if I saw a Canadian up there tomorrow. But like I said, I'm pretty sure it would be another country that would get the turn.
0: Now, just before we let you go, Elizabeth, whether we have an astronaut on board or not, what opportunities then are there for Canada in all of this?
5: One of the things that's also exciting, aside from having that second astronaut fly at some point, is we do have Gordon Ozinski, who is a professor at Western University. He is working on the geology training. He's actually one of the chief people in that role for the next landing. Now, the landing right now is set for Artemis 4, which could be as soon as 2028. But the way that the program works is it's basically whenever that landing happens on whatever mission. And so if it ends up being Artemis 5 or 6 or push later on in the program, odds, as we all call it, is going to be there and helping the astronauts figure out what rocks to pick up first.
0: So interesting, Elizabeth. Thanks for taking some time with us this morning.
5: Thank you so much.
0: Elizabeth Howell is a journalist and author. Her latest book, written with astronaut Dave Williams, is Why Am I Taller? What Happens to an Astronaut's Body in Space? We reached Elizabeth in Ottawa this morning. That gets us up to 6:19 now on the morning edition. My name is Craig Norris. This is CBC Radio 1. You can stream us on the CBC Listen app or the CBC News app. We're also on your smart speakers. And you can tune us in at 89.1 FM. Still to come here just after the 6:30 news. On the latest episode of CBC's Cross Country Checkup, callers shared their stories about getting in and out of debt. We're going to hear some of those calls coming up at 6:35. Checking on the weather, we're in for another warm, sunny day ahead. We're going to get up to a high of 27, feeling like 30 with the Humidex. Looks like it's going to be pretty much sunny all day with a high UV index throughout most of the day as well. So just be wary of that. Make sure you cover up if you're going out. 12 degrees right now under a sunny sky. The Canadian government is trying to update the criminal code to include crimes related to the distribution of deepfake pornography. A bill called Protecting Victims Act is being debated in the House of Commons. Justice Minister Sean Fraser told MPs that it's overdue.
6: We're seeing news stories about the rampant increase of AI deepfakes depicting people without their consent in intimate scenarios against their will.
0: To talk more about this bill, we're joined by Marco Viliotti. He is the editor-in-chief at iPolitics. He joins me from Ottawa. Good morning, Marco.
7: Hey, good morning.
0: What is the current legal landscape around AI-generated deepfake pornography in this country?
7: Yeah, it's a bit sparse. So right now, a lot of offenses that, you know, would capture what we're seeing online in terms of people using someone's likeness to create, you know, AI porn or, you know, some pretty lewd, disturbing images. It exists in the gray area because those sorts of offenses that would be captured if it was a traditional photo or video depend on the definition of an intimate image. It's pretty, you know, I think, you know, self-explanatory for people in terms of what a traditional image would qualify. But since there's no explicit mention of AI-generated photos, it kind of is this weird legal gray area. And we saw a court decision back in March where a judge acquitted a man accused of a non-consensual distribution of these AI-generated deepfakes, saying, look, the law has not caught up with the technology, so there's no wording in the criminal code that would allow me to enter a conviction. So right now, it's really unclear how the courts will interpret, and I think this is what we're trying to see the government do with Bill C-16.
0: Right. So given all of this, what options do police have right now to charge people who distribute deepfake pornography of someone without their consent?
7: Yeah, I mean, that's a great point. And I think right now I would say they have all the existing tools that they could bring forward for a traditional, photo. And the question just becomes, well, how is the court going to interpret it? You know, you could argue that, look, this clearly qualifies, even if the photo may not qualify as an intimate image before it was transformed by the AI tool, it clearly is now. And you can make that argument. It's just, you know, you're unsure with how the court's going to interpret it. You're unsure if the court's going to side with your version of that event. And we hear more and more conversations about this becoming increasingly popular. So I think the courts and, the police and victims groups would love that greater clarity because, yeah, sure, you could try your case right now, but not knowing how it will, kind of play out and having to wait for a decision from a judge to kind of create a new precedent. Isn't much comfort for a lot of groups.
0: How would this Bill C-16 then, the Protecting Victims Act, close some of those loopholes?
7: Yeah, it's a relatively simple fix. When it comes to intimate image, the government is proposing a change to define or to include that, to expand that definition to include AI-generated deepfakes that, use the likeness of someone else. I think the idea is quite simple. It's, look, this is clearly a problem. This is clearly emerging as a trend. We need to make sure that the law is very, very clear that this qualifies and that you can be prosecuted the same way if you, hack someone's phone and downloaded their nude photos and sent it or posted it online. So I think the government wants to give that clarity, and I think that change is small or relative, it's relatively simple, but it's a very impactful one.
0: What's been the feedback to the bill from groups like the police and victim advocacy organizations?
7: Yeah, as you can imagine, pretty broad support, right? There's no one on the other side of this saying, oh, yeah, we shouldn't do this. I think if there's any criticism, it's what took you so long? Australia did something similar in 2024. Why are we waiting now? And I think the government's argument has been technology has been changing really, really rapidly. AI tools went from this niche tech development tool to something that's being used by everyone everywhere, seemingly overnight. And I think the government is saying, look, we're trying to do our best to catch up with where the technology is. But I also think it speaks to an uncomfortable truth, and that is it's really tough to be proactive without people, being victimized. Mm-hmm. And it's certainly tough to kind of get the will of Parliament to focus on an issue that certainly hasn't happened just yet. But we're seeing all these discussions around AI and the potential impacts on jobs. So it seems like being proactive might be a smart play.
0: Right. We've been talking about deepfakes, but interestingly, there are a lot of other parts to this bill. What else should people know about the Protecting Victims Act?
7: Yeah, it's certainly a pretty expansive bill in that it touches upon a lot of different areas. For example, over in the fall, there was this ruling right from the Supreme Court that struck down the minimum mandatory sentence for possession of child pornography. And the government responded by tabling C-16 and including a bunch of provisions that would restore minimum mandatory sentences, but including the language from the court in that ruling and saying, look, there can be some limited exceptions to these minimum mandatory penalties, but the judges basically have to explain themselves and it has to be very narrow. This conservatives say that doesn't go far enough. Just use the notwithstanding clause. But the liberals point out, look, that's a temporary fix. It has to be renewed every 5 years. This is a more sustainable solution to our problem. Mm-hmm. And then there's also new measures to deal with intimate partner violence, including creating a new offense for coercive control and automatically upgrading any murders deemed to be homicides, to the first degree.
0: And this bill has passed its third reading now in the House. What's next for it?
7: So it hasn't passed just yet. It's expected to do that on Monday. It's at the report stage right now. We're probably going to see that clear today, barring something unimaginable right now. And then it gets punted to the Senate, where the real game starts. And then it's anyone's guess in terms of the timelines for that, although Minister Fraser made it quite clear he wants to see this pass before they break for the summer recess in 2 weeks.
0: It's interesting stuff, Marco. Thanks for this.
7: Yeah, thanks for having me.
0: Marco Viliozzi is the editor-in-chief of iPolitics. Getting us up to 6:26 now here on the Morning Edition, a song from singer-songwriter Brett Matthews now, warm and inspiring tune, supported by fellow Nova Scotians Classified and Rhea May. This is Lucky Ones.

0: That's Brett Matthews collaborating there with Rhea May and Classified. The name of that song is Lucky Ones. At 6:30, here's Joe Pavia with CBC News.
1: Thank you, Craig. Sunny today with a high of 27, the Humidex 30, the UV index 9 or very high. It is sunny and 13 right now. Good morning. Heat incidents reported in Waterloo region more than doubled over the past year, according to a new community report. The Center for Mutual Well-being says it received 172 reports of heat linked to the region in 2025, up from 79 a year earlier. Racism and Islamophobia were among the most commonly reported forms of hate. The report was released on the fifth anniversary of the deadly attack on a Muslim family in London, Ontario. Fazia Mazar, executive director of the Center for Mutual Well-being, says the attack is a reminder that hate is still prevalent in many communities.
2: We remember, but also with responsibility. If we wait until the hate becomes so visible that it's violent, then it's too late.
1: The report also found many victims still do not report incidents to police, highlighting the need for community-based reporting and support services. Cambridge Mayor Jan Liggett says her intentions for pulling the microphone away from a teenager at a pride event in the city last week making a speech was not about silencing anyone, but about protecting the integrity of an event intended to unite the community. Liggett shared a response in a 10-minute video that was posted to Facebook on Friday. Last Monday, a video of the Pride event showed Liggett pulling the microphone away from 17-year-old Sophie Mills when they mentioned a controversial post on social media made by Cambridge councillor Adam Cooper the year before. Liggett said she would not allow personal attacks and had to intervene.
3: When remarks moved away from the spirit and the purpose of the event, I felt it was important to intervene and redirect the focus. This was not a privately held protest, but a city event on city property where our codes of conduct do not allow for personal attacks directed at any individual.
1: In the video, she said the teen was supposed to read a speech they gave at a previous event that had been vetted by the city, but the teen decided to change their speech the morning of the event. Liggett did not apologize to the teen in her video response. In a response to Liggett's video, Mills said their speech was never vetted by anyone at the city. Spring convocation programs start this week at Wilfrid Laurier University and the University of Guelph. At Laurier, 4,000 students will receive degrees and diplomas at ceremonies in Waterloo and in Brantford. Laurier will honor five outstanding community leaders, including Second World War veteran Sir George Herbert Beardshaw, who will receive the honor at a ceremony in Brantford tomorrow morning. At the University of Guelph, students in eight programs will cross the graduation stage. Spring convocation ceremonies at the University of Waterloo happen next week at Conestoga College. Students will graduate the week of June 22nd. Outgoing Governor General Mary Simon has received a Made in Waterloo Region gift. It's a handmade rug with a design based on memories of Simon's youth growing up in Canada's north. Mike Fundling, president and CEO of Cabernet Carpets, says all Canadian materials were used. He explains Cabernet made the wool carpet using a single needle hand tufted method.
4: It's air powered or electric powered, and it's kind of drawn on a piece of canvas, projected or templated through a recreation of an image, digitally projected, and then it's paint by number kind of thing. It's almost a paint by number or stitch by number. Jeez. And very much completely hand controlled by the artisan that that is pulling the trigger and putting in colors.
1: Took almost 3 weeks to draw and put color placement in. Fundling says there were 53 blends of colors in the rug. You can check out the video of the rug on our website, cbc.ca/KW. A song about living in Kitchener-Waterloo is getting a lot of attention on TikTok and Instagram. Summertime in the Loo name checks Grand River Hospital, Wilfrid Laurier University, and King Street, among other local spots. Aiden Rustin, better known as AJ Did It on social media, says he's thrilled to see so many likes and shares.
5: Seeing that the song impacted that many people and brought them together, I just felt really honored.
6: Summertime in the Loo, Let's go for a ride on King Street.
5: I like to just be myself. I'm AJ. I'm born and raised in KW. So whatever I'm doing is for this city.
6: And I'm in the W now, but I'll never ignore the king.
1: You'll hear more from AJ Did It at 7:40 on the Morning Edition. A new youth theater performance is taking center stage in Kitchener tonight. The showcase features original pieces by 9 writers between the ages of 14 and 17. The plays will be performed by student actors from 5 local high schools. Pat the Dog Creation is debuting in the works at the Registry Theater. Lisa O'Connell is Pat the Dog's artistic director.
7: I think the next generation of storytellers are with us already, and I think we're in very good hands in the future. It's very, very exciting for us to see.
1: In the Works starts at 7:30 tonight. Admission is $10. That's the news from CBC Kitchener-Waterloo. I'm Joe Pavia.
0: Thanks, Joe. Now here is Josette Lafleur with some weather for us. Good morning.
8: Good morning, Craig. It's clear, sunny, 12 degrees in Kitchener-Waterloo, Cambridge, Guelph, Mount Forest, Stratford, 14 degrees in Mount Forest and Stratford, 12 in Brantford, getting up to a sunny high of 27 today with the humidex sitting at 30, UV index 9 or very high, slight wind from the east at 20 kilometers per hour throughout the morning, tapering off to a light breeze. Mainly clear tonight, clouds rolling in overnight with a low of 13.
0: Thank you. 6:36 now here on the Morning Edition. My name is Craig Norris. This is CBC Radio 1. 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If you have a smart speaker, just get it to play CBC Kitchener-Waterloo, or you can dial us in at 89.1 FM. Still to come here, just inside this half hour, MPPs are about to embark on a 21-week summer break. A conservative strategist breaks down the reason that the premier hasn't faced much backlash over his long breaks from Queen's Park. You hear that at 6:50. First, though, federal numbers show insolvencies filings are up 8% from last year. Gas and food prices are pushing budgets to their limit. The uptick comes as rising gas prices and food costs are pushing some household budgets to their limit. This weekend, CBC's cross-country checkup asked callers, what have you cut back on because of the economy feeling uncertain right now? What stories do you have about getting in and out of debt? Here's what some callers shared with host Ian Hanna-Mansing.
9: So in an effort to cut my spending, I started buying, as opposed to, fresh cut fish or fresh cut

0: Taylor Swift with Style. The unofficial tribute show to Taylor Swift is coming to Center in the Square on Saturday, July 4th. It gets pretty good reviews from what I've read. The time now is 6:44. This is the morning edition. My name's Craig Norris. You can download the CBC Listen app or the CBC News app. You can stream us live there no matter where you happen to be. If you have a smart speaker, you can tell it to play CBC Kitchener-Waterloo. Or, as always, you can just dial us in at 89.1 FM. Still to come here, just after World Report at 7 o'clock, a Waterloo company helped create a one-of-a-kind wool rug that is now in Rideau Hall in Ottawa. The rug was designed by outgoing Governor General Mary Simon, and workers at Cabernet Carpets in Waterloo weaved it together by hand. We're going to hear all about that process coming up at 7:10. Right now, here's Joe Pavia with some traffic. Good morning, Joe.
1: Good morning, Craig. Routes are building, starting to see delays. Highway 78 headed to Highway 8 from Homer Watson. Slowing down from about Franklin Boulevard all the way past the Cambridge en route center. Building on 7 and 24. Not hearing of any delays on transit routes this hour, Craig.
0: Thanks. Now here is Josette Lafleur with some weather. Good morning.
2: Good morning, Craig. It's clear, sunny, 12 degrees, getting up to a sunny high of 27 today. Humidex 30, UV index 9 or very high. Slight wind from the east at 20 kilometers per hour throughout the morning. Mainly clear tonight, clouds rolling in overnight with a low of 13.
0: Thank you. 6:45, it's time now for the Business Digest. Here's Dan McGarvey.
3: Good morning. Thousands of Chinese electric vehicles have started arriving in Canada. It's part of a tariff agreement between the two countries. But what does it mean for Canadian consumers? To tell us more, I'm joined by Dan Park, CEO of Canadian car sales website Clutch. Good morning, Dan.
4: Good morning, Dan.
3: So what does the arrival of Chinese EVs change for Canadians?
4: The new news is that as of recently, about 2,900 Chinese-made electric vehicles started arriving in May. And so that's the first significant batch that is new to Canada since the tariff quota agreement took effect. And so that is the new news. As far as folks know, those are largely made of Teslas. And so the fact that they're largely Teslas, I don't think really changes much in terms of the implications on at least the Canadian consumer. I think where things do change if it is Chinese made and Chinese branded vehicles that start coming into the country.
3: When will that happen?
4: I don't think anyone knows. Even Carney himself wasn't fully sure of which brands were coming across the border. But I think people are speculating that at some point they would come over. But I think this is a pretty major political decision, frankly, once Chinese branded cars start crossing the border.
3: What's the difference, you know, from what you know, comparing these Chinese brands to brands like Tesla and familiar brands to Canadians? What are the differences between the types of EVs?
4: Yeah, so the cars that are coming or the cars that are available to consumers, things like the BYD or the Xiaomi cars that are Chinese branded, from what I've seen, are certainly seems like high quality vehicles at very low prices. And I think that's where if you start seeing an influx of those vehicles, they have pretty significant implications on our domestic and North American auto manufacturing industries. And I think that's where a lot of the concern starts creeping in, certainly amongst the industry.
3: Do you think lower prices help people get to grips with the trust aspect of not knowing these brands and having questions over EVs generally?
4: I think historically with a lot of products, you know, price is certainly a massive factor. I think there are some concerns about, you know, certainly privacy and some of the trade principles that are being rumored. And so from the studies we've seen, the broader Canadian population would be in favor of seeing lower priced vehicles hit the market.
3: Is it going to impact the used market too?
4: Yeah, I think there will be some. I mean, at these current quotas, there will be pretty minimal impact. 50,000 vehicles a year is a pretty small number relative to the larger auto market. And so at the current numbers, there will likely be, you know, little to no impact. But certainly if we start seeing, you know, hundreds of thousands of Chinese-made and Chinese-branded EVs start hitting the market, there could be some impact to the used market. namely in price. You'd likely see some price decline for, you know, certain makes and models or comparable cars.
3: So what's the industry reaction in the longer term then?
4: The major driver here will be some of the political pressure. You know, certainly the larger U.S. Manufacturers are strongly opposed to this. I think it has, you know, broader political implications between U.S. and Canada trade and relationships. And so I think there's a lot at stake right now, and the numbers of today at least are quite small. But until, you know, larger quantities at least the prospect of larger quantities coming into the market, I think that's where we'll start to see, you know, much more active and aggressive discussion amongst lawmakers.
3: And that's all we've got time for. Dan, thanks for joining us this morning. That was Dan Park, CEO of Clutch. For CBC Radio, I'm Dan McGarvey.
0: And for more business news, check out cbc.ca/business. That gets us up to 6:50 now here on the Morning Edition. Ontario's legislative sessions are getting shorter and shorter. In fact, you won't see your MPP at Queen's Park until Halloween decorations start going up this fall. Under successive Ontario governments, the duration of legislative sessions have shrunk consistently. But has the Premier's popularity suffered as a result? And is the opposition in any position to capitalize on this issue? To answer these and some other questions, I'm joined by Jeff Rutledge. He's a conservative political strategist and a senior vice president with Vantage. Good morning, Jeff.
5: Good morning.
0: So if you're the Premier, why is this advantageous to call such a long summer recess?
5: Yeah, well, there's kind of two pieces at play here, right? So you have the functional kind of legislative structure, legislative agenda, and then you have the politics of it all. And it's very hard to obviously disentangle some of that sometimes. But really, I think if you're the Premier, you're sitting and you're looking and saying, did I accomplish from a legislative perspective what I needed to do in this spring session to set us up well? So is that, you know, have I allocated the correct numbers in the budget? You know, have I done the other pieces that I need to do in this shortened session to be able to set us up to go through the summer and into the fall? And then the other piece of that is, how am I communicating this message? And I think that's a really important piece of the story here is, does the Premier feel as though Ontarians understand the work that is going on their behalf in terms of the dollars that are being invested, in terms of the focuses of the government? And if they don't, he has to get out there and sell that, just as all of his MPPs do. And so, you know, there'll be a push and pull of accountability around this. And certainly for the opposition, I know that they will flag that. But I would say there's no better way to hold your MPP accountable than a conversation. And perhaps that's at your local barbecue.
0: Now, the Premier's brand has always been to associate closely with, everyday Ontarians. Despite his long tenure, and he still also likes to use the outsider moniker, which is... also something that he does. How does the perception of long holidays, even if they technically aren't holidays, how does the perception of this, because, you know, perception is reality, how does that wash with his base?
5: Yeah, so, you know, I've previously worked as a constituency assistant for an MP. And so I know in the build up to the summer, we were managing hundreds of requests for his time to be out in the community, to be having conversations. And what I understood and what he communicated to me in my role in helping and supporting him that is, you know, what we do in the legislature is very important. But what is more important is being on the ground and hearing the direct concerns. And to be clear, there are a lot of concerns of Canadians right now about, you know, job loss, about stalling economic development, et cetera. And so those are really important messages for MPPs to be hearing on the ground. And I mean, you know, in Toronto, for example, you know, I get the inclination to use the term holiday for sure, mm-hmm. But it's a bit of a misnomer, right? We know all the staff that are working behind the scenes for ministers and for MPPs. They're continuing that really important work over the summer as well. They're helping to start the process for the next pre-budget cycles, for example. They're starting to build out the calendar for the legislative session in the fall. And they're doing all that really important work of implementing the pieces of legislation, the regulations, regulatory change that have happened over the spring. They're doing the important work of making sure that it is rolling out and rolling out smoothly.
0: Is this a trend in other places and at other levels of government?
5: So I would say it's actually fairly consistent across most provinces. So most provinces generally sit between 60 and about 85 days a year. And so Ontario, you know, falls somewhere in that category. Although this year being a municipal election year, it is traditionally shorter, right? Like traditionally the legislature will rise earlier, it'll come back later. And the intent is to not see any sort of direct impact on the outcomes of elections. So that is somewhat traditional, but there is a shortening, I guess, in some areas. And when they originally announced that they were rising for the summer, I did a quick Google on like who sits the shortest in North America. And it's actually in Texas, and their legislature only sits every 2 years. And now I'm not making the argument that we should be doing that by any means up here. But what I am saying is you can do really important work in your jurisdiction, and it doesn't necessarily require you to be in the legislature to get it done. And so, you know, the Ontarians will certainly have an opportunity to hold the premier and MPPs accountable, but that can happen on the ground in person as they continue their work over the summer.
0: So how are the opposition leaders characterizing this long break?
5: Well, I'm certain that Marit is very actively using this as a bit of red meat, and fair enough, right? Like from a political perspective, I would be all over this if I were in opposition, of course, because it is an opportunity to say, hey, the legislature isn't sitting. How am I supposed to ask questions? But the reality is that the way that Ontarians and most people are consuming media and information right now, they're not watching question period at Queen's Park. Mm-hmm. What they are watching is to see if their local MPP is at the event that they expect them to be at. Are they answering questions there, and are they listening? And I think, you know, Marit will drive the message that the premier is not being accountable, but I think the reality is most Ontarians are expecting to see their MPPs in person over this summer, and there'll be lots of conversations then.
0: The premier is fond of saying that his government is rolling up its sleeves. It's out there talking to voters and bringing jobs to the province. Is that a valid counterargument to all of this?
5: You know, I think it is, in so much as, you know, look at the Prime Minister, for example. His appearance in question period is one of the lowest on record, at least in recent memory for prime ministers. Would the same criticisms be levied against him? I'm not sure. So the question is, can you accomplish and do the work that you need to do sitting in the legislature? Of course, there are reasons to be in there. Of course, there's committee work to be done and legislation to be passed. But the reality is that I think what the premier is doing right now is I think he's understanding that Ontarians need to hear that message directly, and that requires him to be out and engaging over the summer.
0: Jeff, great to talk to you about this. Thank you.
5: Pleasure.
0: Jeff Rutledge is a conservative political strategist and senior vice president with Vantage. We reached him in Toronto this morning. That gets us up to 6:57. Here is Joe Pavia. He has a check on traffic and some of the stories that he's watching in the news this morning. Good morning, Joe.
1: Good morning, Craig. Seeing a few delays right now. Noticing one on Highway 8 from Sports World Drive heading out to the 401 eastbound. It clears up a bit and then it slows down again just past the Franklin Boulevard exit through to past the Cambridge En Route Center. Not looking too bad on the drive between the region and Guelph, and on city streets in Guelph, Waterloo, Kitchener, and Cambridge. No delays on Guelph Transit, Grand River Transit, or Kitchener Go this hour. In the news, Cambridge Mayor Jen Liggett says her intentions for pulling the microphone away from a teenager making a speech during a Pride event was not about silencing anyone, but about protecting the integrity of an event intended to unite the community. Liggett shared her response in a 10-minute video on Friday that was posted to Facebook. In the video, she said the teen was supposed to read a speech they gave at a previous event that had been vetted by the city, but said the teen decided to change their speech the morning of the event. In a response to Liggett's video, 17-year-old Sophie Mills said their speech was never vetted by anyone at the city. And coming up on World Report, more than 30 people are dead after a powerful earthquake in the southern Philippines off the coast of Mindanao Island. It collapsed buildings and triggered a landslide.
0: Thank you very much. And now it's over to Josette Lafleur, who has a check on our weather. Good morning.
2: Good morning, Craig. It's clear, sunny, 12 degrees in Kitchener, Waterloo, Cambridge, Guelph, 14 in Mount Forest and Stratford, 12 in Brantford, getting up to a sunny high of 27 today, humidex 30, UV index 9 or very high, slight wind from the east at 20 kilometers per hour throughout the morning, although right now the wind is quite calm. Mainly clear tonight with a couple of clouds rolling in overnight, temperature dropping to a low of 13. Tuesday is expected to be mainly cloudy. Showers beginning in the afternoon. That also comes with risk of a thunderstorm. Slight wind from the south at 20 kilometers per hour throughout the morning. High 28, humidex 34, UV index 9 or very high. Cloudy Tuesday night with a 60% chance of showers and a low of 19. And it looks like Wednesday is shaping up to be a very similar day to Tuesday. Mix of sun and cloud, 30% chance of showers throughout the day. High 29, Wednesday night. Cloudy, 30% chance of showers with a low of 20, Craig.
0: Thank you very much. 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
7: 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In defense of being average and a look at how too much striving can lead many of us to failure or burnout, that's coming up on The Current.
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8: This is World Report. Good morning, I'm Marcia Young. Iran and Israel are exchanging new strikes. Sirens sound across Jerusalem. Israel says it intercepted several missiles fired by Iran. The IDF says it targeted military operations in central and western Iran.
9: این هست که مسئولیت آمریکا به عنوان طرف
8: Iran's foreign ministry spokesperson says the U.S. is responsible for this escalation in attacks, adding the actions of Israel cannot be separated from U.S. policies. Houthi rebels in Yemen are also firing on Israel. A Houthi spokesperson confirmed the strikes. The Iran-backed rebel group says it's also banning any Israeli movement in the Red Sea. U.S. President Donald Trump says Israel and Iran must immediately stop shooting. On social media this morning, Trump showed his dissatisfaction with the renewed fighting, but he is also expressing some new optimism. The CBC's Chris Reyes is following the latest from New York. And Chris, what more can you tell us?
10: President Trump just posted on social media claiming that Israel and Iran are looking to do an immediate ceasefire. Trump said that peace negotiations are proceeding and wrote that the U.S. blockade of Iranian ports will remain in place until a final deal is reached. Trump wrote, "Things should move quickly." Now, prior to that, he also posted on social media demanding that both sides stop shooting. According to several reports, Trump and Israeli Prime Minister Benjamin Netanyahu spoke on Sunday with Trump asking Netanyahu to stop retaliating against Iran. There are also reports that diplomats in the region have urged the Trump administration to pressure Israel to rein in its strikes on Iran and Beirut. Mediators who have been leading talks between the U.S. and Iran in Pakistan are said to be furious over Israeli strikes on Sunday, which took place as Pakistan's interior minister was in Tehran attempting to advance the negotiations. Meanwhile, U.S. Ambassador to Israel Mike Huckabee, who is in Jerusalem, also posting on social media in the early hours of today. Huckabee said he's sheltering and hearing loud booms overhead. He wrote, "Another day we live under threat of a crazed Iranian regime."
8: All right. Thank you, Chris.
10: Thank you.
8: The CBC's Chris Reyes in New York. The renewed fighting between Israel and Iran is affecting oil prices. A barrel of Brent crude jumped to more than $97. Brent is the international benchmark. That cost is well above pre-war prices. The latest fighting also caused European markets to dip. Some investors are worried the price increase could push up inflation. More than 30 people are dead after an earthquake rocked the southern Philippines. The seismic event was off the coast of Mindanao Island. It collapsed buildings and triggered a landslide. As Patrick Falk reports, the quake also caused tsunami warnings as far away as Japan.
11: The moment the earthquake toppled a shopping center in General Santos in the Philippines' southern Mindanao Island. In a clip posted on social media, a scream as it came crashing down. Reports say dozens of buildings have collapsed. The quake struck early in the morning. Among the dead, two people that were crushed by a falling wall. Elsewhere, an abandoned building at a school crumpled as children watched. A series of powerful shocks continued to rock the area 2 hours after the initial tremor. The Philippines sits on an arc of intense seismic activity known as the Pacific Ring of Fire. Dozens of people were killed and tens of thousands of buildings were destroyed in a series of quakes that hit the country last October. Patrick Falk, for CBC News, Singapore.
8: Chinese President Xi Jinping is in North Korea. He is on a rare visit for talks with President Kim Jong-un. The meeting is expected to reinforce ties between the two communist nations, and discussions may look at boosting bilateral trade. China is North Korea's most important economic ally. It is Xi's first official visit to North Korea in 7 years and his first trip outside China in 2026. Canada will have a new Governor General today. This morning, former Supreme Court Justice Louise Arbour will be officially sworn in at a ceremony in Ottawa. Arbour succeeds Mary Simon, who just finished her term as the country's first Indigenous Governor General. Janice McGregor is following this for us from our Parliamentary Bureau. And Janice, what do we know so far about how Arbour will approach this role?
12: On the day Prime Minister Mark Carney announced Louise Arbour as his pick, a reporter asked how someone who's sat as a Supreme Court judge, prosecuted war crimes internationally, was going to adjust to a more ceremonial role, shaking hands, presenting medals. Arbour said she was serene and enthusiastic about representing Canada, and that, well, yes, it's different from her past work. Those medal ceremonies, they celebrate what makes us human. And she respects that not all Canadians were fans of her judicial decisions, but in her new role, she'll be there to listen.
13: I will reach out not only to those who agree with me, the kind of cheerleading mode I think is not always conducive to change and to progress.
12: And Mark Carney said that day, should Canada find itself in a constitutional crisis, the country's going to be lucky to have someone with her clarity and moral judgment. And he's looking forward to his private conversations with her on serious issues.
8: Arbour is the first GG appointed during King Charles' reign. She's also from Quebec, a province with historically less affection for the monarchy. What signals has she sent on that front?
12: She's been asked straight up in French if she's a monarchist. And she said that's a term that's unfortunately often used in a pejorative way. Now, saying that got mixed reviews among Canadians who are proud and enthusiastic monarchists. She also said that Canada's system of constitutional monarchy has served it well, especially in recent decades. She's taking on a role that provides continuity for democratic institutions. She's mindful of the legacy she steps into. And if the country does face adversity during her time, she said it'll be her privilege to serve.
8: Thanks, Janice.
12: You're welcome.
8: Janice McGregor in Ottawa. Conservative leader Pierre Poilievre will push a message of unity in Calgary today. The speech is part of his campaign to convince Albertans to remain in Canada. Poilievre also plans to call on Alberta to join fellow provinces to demand more from Ottawa. An excerpt from his speech was provided to CBC News. In it, Poilievre says Albertans have been demanding the unblocking of resources and pipelines and respect for provincial autonomy. This fall, Albertans will vote on whether they want the province to hold a binding referendum on separating from Canada. A Nova Scotia man is blaming TD Bank for thousands of dollars taken from his account. He says he was hacked, and he wants to know why the financial institution will not look into his claims. Erica Johnson has more in this Go Public investigation.
14: I am totally frustrated, totally angry.
15: Shakir Ahmed can't believe he's on the hook, $15,000 in debt, after someone made 10 transfers from his line of credit. A devastating loss, he says, almost one-third of his salary.
14: I am not like a high-income guy. We have mortgage, car payment, kids.
15: TD says his IP address was used, codes to approve the transactions sent. But Ahmed, who does payroll for the Maritime Coast Guard, says not so.
14: I did not receive anything.
15: Bank records show he usually only sends small transfers, never in the thousands, and not from his line of credit. Strong indicators the e-transfers were out of character, says cybersecurity expert Claudio Popa.
16: The argument being that he did this intentionally doesn't hold up. And if he did it negligently, then we have not been presented with the information.
15: Popa says Canada lags behind other countries for fraud protection, like the UK, Singapore, and Australia, where banks have to reimburse customers if they can't prove gross negligence. We asked Finance Minister François-Philippe Champagne why the government ignored recent calls for similar protections from consumer groups, even the banking ombudsman. He didn't answer the question.
17: Well, we're going to be consulting. Like
15: TD wouldn't say what evidence it has Ahmed's account wasn't hacked and has started clawing back monthly payments from Ahmed, including interest. Erica Johnson, CBC News, Vancouver.
8: And there's more on this story at cbcnews.ca on our main page. 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That is the latest national and international news from World Report. I'm Marcia Young.
18: 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Yeah.
0: Good morning, I'm Craig Norris. It is Monday, June 8th. Welcome to a brand new week. The time is 7:10, and coming right up on the Morning Edition, a Waterloo company helped create a one-of-a-kind wool rug that is now in Rideau Hall in Ottawa. The rug was designed by outgoing Governor General Mary Simon, and workers at Cabernet Carpets in Waterloo weaved it together by hand. We are going to hear all about that process in just a moment.

0: You will hear that and, of course, a lot more, including some great music in the mix. We have all the information you need to start your day. Joe Pavia will give us some traffic and some headlines in a second. But first, here is Josette Lafleur with some weather. Good morning.
1: Good morning, Craig. It's clear, sunny, 14 degrees in Kitchener, Waterloo, Cambridge, Guelph, and Mount Forest, 16 in Stratford and Brantford, getting up to a sunny high of 27 today, humidex 30, UV index 9 or very high, slight wind from the east at 20 kilometers per hour throughout the morning, although right now the wind is more on the calm side. Mainly clear tonight, a couple of clouds rolling in and out throughout the overnight. Temperature dropping to a low of 13, Craig.
0: Thank you. Now here is Joe Pavia. He has a check on traffic, some headlines, and whatever else is on your mind, Joe.
2: Oh, nothing right now.
0: Really?
2: Yeah. There was a dream I had a while ago I got to tell you about because I can't make sense of it. Do you want to quickly hear it right now?
0: Do I analyze your dreams now?
2: Well, if you want to.
0: How quickly can you tell us?
2: No, actually, this one you can because I wasn't allowed entry onto an airplane because they told me I couldn't bring my turntable on a carry-on.
0: Well, that tells me that you're a DJ.
2: Okay. Craig, it is starting to slow down Woodlawn Road in Guelph to Wellington Road 32 from Governor's Road. Also seeing a delay on the 401 westbound. The usual slowdown around Franklin to the En Route Center and through Highway 6 North. Looking good elsewhere. In the news, hate incidents reported in Waterloo region more than doubled over the past year, according to a new community report. And it is spring convocation week getting underway at Wilfrid Laurier University and the University of Guelph. I'll have details at 7:30.
0: Thanks, Joe. And I think I've figured out what that dream meant.
2: Okay.
0: You were sleeping. Just like all dreams.
2: Excellent.
0: 7:13 now on the show. A Waterloo company helped create a rug that's now on display in Rideau Hall in Ottawa. The rug was designed by outgoing Governor General Mary Simon and is based on her memories of growing up in Canada's north. The rug is now part of the Canadian Crown Collection, and it was made using all Canadian products. Workers at Cabernet Carpets in Waterloo weaved the one-of-a-kind wool rug together by hand. Mike Foundling is president and CEO of Cabernet Carpets, and he joins me now to tell us more. Good morning, Mike.
3: Good morning.
0: So for people who have not seen this, describe the rug. Describe what it shows.
3: It's a recreation of a landscape image of the Great North, and it has kind of a flowing water feature. Again, it's a very simple landscape area of the north where Ms. Simon grew up.
0: How big is it?
3: It's an 8x10.
0: Okay. How did Cabernet Carpets come to be involved with this?
3: Through the wool program, promoting wool, Canadian wool, and they basically reached out to us as a Canadian manufacturer. They're trying to keep content of material and manufacturing in Canada. And we're the only hand-tufted, single-needle hand-tufted manufacturer making rugs of any size or quantity.
0: And what does that mean, single-needle tufted?
3: It's very much a hand-controlled, the way it sounds, it's a single-needle hand-tufting gun that is air-powered or electric-powered, and it's kind of drawn on a piece of canvas, projected or templated, through a recreation of an image, digitally projected, and then it's paint-by-number kind of thing. It's almost a paint-by-number or stitch-by-number, and very much completely hand-controlled by the artisan that that is pulling the trigger and putting in colors and
0: I can imagine how long did it take to make?
3: There were two people that tufted on it. It took almost 3 weeks to draw and put color placement in because there were 53 blends of color in that particular rug. So it's almost, you can do anything you want, any pattern, size, shape, color, and that's part of what they used in this to recreate a painting. You can imagine 53 blends had to be color placed, and then it took two people about a month to hand tuft. So
0: And this isn't the first rug that Cabernet Carpets has done for Rideau.
3: No, we previously, the previous company that we evolved from, did the main ballroom in Rideau Hall 23 years ago. And it's a massive rug, 35 feet by 55 feet. And it's still in great condition after all that use in, you know, one of our premier buildings in Canada.
0: What was it like to go to Ottawa and present this rug?
3: It was exciting. It was exciting, obviously. My vice president and design manager, Carolyn, came along, and as well as two people that actually physically worked on the rug. And coincidentally, after all these years, those two people actually worked on the ballroom rug 23 years ago. Wow. They're still with me. So pretty exciting for them as well.
0: And this is going to be hanged. This is not, is this going to hang somewhere? This is not going to be on the floor, correct? Or
3: Right now it's on the floor because they just initially rolled it out there, but they now have it cordoned off after the presentation. And they're going to hang it up as more of a piece of art than a physical rug.
0: It will remain at Rideau Hall as part of the Canadian Crown Collection.
3: Yes.
0: What does it mean to you and the people at Cabernet Carpets who worked on this to know that you're part of a permanent collection like this?
3: It's an exciting thing for us because so many times we work with people, high-end fashion design companies or designers that expect us to sign NDA agreements that we don't divulge who we're doing work for, but we've done work for the most high-end prestigious homes and private jets, private yachts, but also residential projects that it's more accessible to people than you would think. There are people driving high-end cars and have high-end homes, even in Kitchener-Waterloo, that, you know, could embrace something made custom for them, but they're not aware that we're even here. So that's too bad, you know.
0: Well, they are now.
3: Yeah. It's a great thing. It's a great thing.
0: Congratulations on this, Mike. Such interesting story. We appreciate this. Thank you.
3: Thank you.
0: That is Mike Fundling, president and CEO of Cabernet Carpets in Waterloo. The company worked on a rug designed by outgoing Governor General Mary Simon, and which will now be part of the permanent collection at Rideau in Ottawa. If you'd like to see the rug and how it was made, check out our website right now, cbc.ca/KW. Here's a good tune to follow a song about a rug.

0: That's a pretty trippy song for first thing on a Monday morning. That, of course, is Steppenwolf with the classic Magic Carpet Ride. You are listening to the Morning Edition on CBC Radio 1. We always do love to hear from you. If you'd like to reach out to us, you can leave a message on our listener line. That number is 519-581-0636. 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It's 226-821-0522. Still to come here, just after the 7:30 news, a local artist is gaining popularity for his song about living in Waterloo Region. We hear more about the guy behind Summertime in the Loo. That is coming up at 7:40. In the weather, we are sitting at 14 degrees right now under a sunny sky. Sunny, warm day ahead, getting up to a high of 27, feeling like 30 with the Humidex. And there'll be a high UV index, so be aware of that as well. Well, a Kitchener teen won big at the Canada-wide Science Fair in Edmonton last month. It was for a project that has the potential to fix a 35-year-old problem in the medical field. Gurnur Kaur is a grade 11 student from Cameron Heights. Her project looked at demographic biases when using blood oxygen sensors. For 35 years, it's been known that the readings when vital signs and oxygen are being monitored may not be as accurate on darker-skinned patients. Kaur's project fixes that issue. The project was part of a larger initiative. Now, you may remember Gurnur was on the show a few weeks ago to talk about a device to detect hospital-induced delirium. Well, CBC KW's Carmen Grollo caught up with Gurnur about her time in Edmonton.
1: So this originated from the earlier project that I discussed, but essentially within that there was this system to detect heart rate through a camera, so it's non-contact. This is called RPPG and it's been used since about 2007, but it worked really well on nice data sets, but when I started testing it out in the real world, it failed completely. And I wasn't sure as to why, so this opened the path to my whole project.
2: What did the judges say when you were in Edmonton during the fair about this, your project there?
1: I think they found it to be really interesting, and I was able to have a lot of good conversations with them about it, because each of my judges had different experiences. Some were more from the biology aspects, fields, some were more from computer science, some were more from math and physics. So each of them was able to help me offer insights, and in doing so, I was able to think about my project in a different way, and also think about how I can explain it to the general public, as well as people in different fields than mine. I think the judges found this work to be impactful because it's been known, this bias, especially in pulse oximetry, has been known since 1990, and yet we don't have a clear solution to it, and it's persisted for the last 36 years. So I think the fact that I was working through that, like through a problem like that, really interested my judges.
2: What was it like to connect with other like-minded students like yourself?
1: It's definitely such a good experience. I think that's what one reason I really love science fairs is, because you create a community, and while you only see each other for a week in person, you can always meet up afterwards and you have ways of staying in contact. So just knowing that I have a group of friends, like if I have a project I want to work on or a problem I'm curious to solve, I can reach out to them and we can work together to start doing it.
2: You mentioned, you know, the judges really were interested in your work. They gave you some feedback. So where do you go from here?
1: So actually, because of the Canada-wide Science Fair, this is another reason I'm very grateful for Science Fairs, is they have an aspect called Project Board, which is published online before the fair even begins. And what happened was a pulse oximetry company actually saw my project board and became interested in my work. So I've started collaborating with this pulse oximetry company to be able to get more data to test out my models to see if they hold true on larger data sets. If they do, that's great. We might have a robust theory and a potentially robust fix to this problem. And if they don't, then I have the data to figure out exactly where they break down. It's definitely been such an inspirational journey, and it's taught me so much about how I want to approach innovation. For the past few years, I've known that I want to go into the sciences, specifically like the biophysics aspect, but I didn't really know how I wanted to do it. I knew I wanted to build stuff, but originally all my projects have been based on heuristics. I would look at what the field is doing, add a few things, remove a few things, see if I could improve it a bit. But when I realized that when looking at like problems that have lasted for so long, for decades even, you can't really use this heuristic mindset to solve it because so many other people have tried that and haven't been all too successful. Mm-hmm. So that led me to realize that I need to focus on the math and physics behind the fields. And it's essentially taught me that we should start with the first principles when innovating. You know, I'm very grateful for this opportunity to be able to share this work, and I would love to make a real impact, but it's also made a real impact on me, this project. Like, it's shown me that I can innovate in a different way than I'm used to.
0: Gurnoor Kaur is a grade 11 student from Cameron Heights. She recently won the Best Project Award for Innovation at the Canada-wide Science Fair in Edmonton. She was speaking there with CBCKW's Carmen Grollo. My name is Craig Norris. You are listening to The Morning Edition on CBC Radio 1. If you would like to hear or rehear this piece or any of the other local interviews that we do here on the show, they are posted on our Listen page and on the Listen app. Just before lunch hour. 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
3: Thank you, Greg. Sunny and 14 right now. Look for sunshine today with a high of 27, the Humidex 30, the UV index 9, or very high. Good morning. A new report says there were 172 hate-related incidents in Waterloo Region last year. The Center for Mutual Well-being Snapshot of Hate report says that's more than double the 79 reports documented in 2024. The report found racism was the most commonly identified form of hate, followed by Islamophobia. It also found that many victims still do not report incidents to police. Fawzia Mazar, executive director of the Center for Mutual Well-being, says this highlights the need for community-based reporting.
4: Hate is a multifaceted issue or challenge in societies. We cannot have just one answer or one solution to overcome this issue.
3: The report was released on the fifth anniversary of the deadly attack on a Muslim family in London, Ontario. Cambridge Mayor Jen Liggett released a 10-minute video responding to the backlash she's receiving for cutting off a teen as they were giving a speech during a pride event in the city last Monday. Her response followed after she pulled the microphone away from 17-year-old Sophie Mills when they mentioned a controversial Facebook post made last year by Councillor Adam Cooper. The post made light of pronouns and sparked outrage from members of the 2SLGBTQ+ community. Liggett says her actions were to protect the integrity of the event.
5: My actions were not about silencing anyone, but of refocusing. They were about protecting the integrity of an event that was intended to unite rather than divide.
3: In the video, she said the teen was supposed to read a speech they gave at a previous event that had been vetted by the city, but the teen decided to change their speech the morning of the event. In a response to Liggett's video, Mills said their speech was never vetted by anyone at the city. Cameron Heights student Gurnoor Kaur won big at the Canada-wide Science Fair in Edmonton last month. She took home the Best Project Award in Innovation. Kaur found a way to fix demographic biases in blood oxygen sensors that often lead to inaccurate readings of vital signs and oxygen in darker-skinned patients.
1: I think the judges found this work to be impactful because it's been known, this bias, especially in pulse oximetry, has been known since 1990, and yet we don't have a clear solution to it, and it's persisted for the last 36 years.
3: Kaur's project was part of a larger initiative where she created a device to detect hospital-induced delirium. It has caught the attention of a company she's now collaborating with to test her theory. A youth theater showcase is taking the stage tonight at Kitchener's Registry Theater. In the Works is presented by Pat the Dog Creation and features original pieces by 9 writers between the ages of 14 to 17. It was developed through a 6-month youth writing program focused on building storytelling skills and creative collaboration. The works will be performed by student actors from 5 local high schools. The showcase, which features a wide variety of styles like fantasy and drama, will be performed by student actors from 5 local high schools. Lisa O'Connell is the artistic director.
6: Our young people are smart. They work hard. I mean, they came every week prepared. You know, and these are stories you don't necessarily hear about young people.
3: And the work starts at 7:30 tonight. Admission is $10. A handmade rug created in Waterloo is now on display at Rideau Hall in Ottawa. It was a gift created for outgoing Governor General Mary Simon. The rug is a creation of a landscape image of the Great North where Simon grew up and includes a flowing water feature. Mike Fundling, president and CEO of Cabernet Carpets, says two people used Canadian materials to create it.
7: It took almost 3 weeks to draw and put color placement in because there were 53 blends of colors in that rug, in that particular rug. So it's almost, you can do anything you want, any pattern, size, shape, color. And that's part of what they used in this to recreate a painting.
3: Fundling says Cabernet Carpets made the wool carpet using a single needle hand tufted method. Now, the method involves using the images projected into a piece of canvas, onto a piece of canvas. And then he describes it as a paint by number, stitch by number kind of method where the artisan pulls the trigger and puts in the colors. It's spring convocation week at Wilfrid Laurier University and the University of Guelph. About 4,000 students at Laurier will receive degrees and diplomas. There are a number of events planned for this week in Waterloo and at the Brantford campus. And Laurier will be honoring 5 outstanding community leaders throughout their convocation. At the University of Guelph, students in 8 programs will cross the graduation stage. They include students from the Ontario Agriculture College, the Gordon S. Lang School of Business and Economics, along with the College of Engineering, Biological Science, and Social and Applied Human Sciences. Ceremonies at University of Waterloo happen next week. Conestoga students will graduate the week of June 22nd. That's the news from CBC Kitchener-Waterloo. I'm Joe Pavia.
0: Thanks, Joe. Now here is Josette Lafleur with a check on our weather. Good morning.
8: Good morning, Craig. It's clear, 14 degrees in Kitchener-Waterloo, Cambridge, Guelph, Mount Forest, 16 in Stratford and Brantford, getting up to a sunny high of 27 today. The humidex sitting at 30, UV index 9 or very high. Slight wind from the east at 20 kilometers per hour, tapering off to a light breeze as we get later into the day. Mainly clear tonight, few clouds rolling in overnight, temperature dropping to a low of 13, Craig.
0: Thank you. 7:36 now on the morning edition, still to come inside this half hour. Cambridge's Grand River Pride has several events lined up for Pride Month, including its 4th Cambridge Pride Street Party. Co-founders Eric Bolton and Brian Casarano Bolton will tell us more. That's at 6:750, pardon me. Now it's over to John Hancock with some sports. Good morning, John.
9: Morning.
0: A Canadian team has advanced to the American Hockey League Calder Cup Final.
9: Yeah, we don't always lead with something like that, but the Toronto Marlies are in the championship series for the 3rd time in franchise history, first time since 2018. They beat the Wilkes-Barre Scranton Penguins 2-1 in overtime Sunday to win the Eastern Conference Final in 6 games. William Nylander's brother, Alex, scored the game winner. And Toronto will face the winner of the Chicago Wolves-Colorado Eagles series. That's going to a Game 7 in Colorado tonight. Stanley Cup Final, one more night before resuming. The Vegas Golden Knights blew a 4-goal lead in the 3rd period in Raleigh on Saturday, or in Vegas on Saturday, and they had to wait for double overtime to finally come through with a win and a 2-1 lead in the Stanley Cup Final. What a game for Mitch Marner. 3 goals and an assist. We'll see how they outdo themselves for Game 4 tomorrow night in Vegas.
0: And another win for Toronto Tempo in the WNBA.
9: Yeah, they're playing well. Brittany Sykes, 25 points, 85-68. The Tempo beat Chicago. And Isabel Harrison, who missed the first 10 games with a thumb injury, finished with 14 points.

0: to her teammates. It's great that she's getting, obviously, rewarded with her game as well.
1: Temple will host Connecticut Sun on Wednesday night in the Canadian Elite Basketball League. Edmonton Stingers beat Montreal Alliance by 20. And the NBA final resumes tonight, only this time in New York. The Knicks are up 2-0 on San Antonio. Here is Josh Hart of the Knicks talking about the cost of a ticket to get into this game.
2: I kind of wish the... I feel like a lot of people who are been waiting for this moment for a very long time, you know, unfortunately aren't able to get into the building with, you know, the cheapest ticket, $7,000-$8,000. That's ridiculous, but, you know, it should still be rocking, but obviously we wish those were a little cheaper.
1: $8,000 for a ticket. Wow. And to add to the chaos tonight, President Trump, big Knicks fan, will be attending the game as well. It's going to be a slow go getting into that building, I'll tell you that. And just before I leave basketball, Ontario has captured gold at the 2026 Junior National Wheelchair Basketball Championship. They defeated British Columbia 84-58 in that men's final in Quebec City yesterday.
3: And Toronto Blue Jays won their series against Baltimore at Rogers Center.
1: Yeah, the Jays came back. They sent 9 men to the plate in the 6th inning. Came back to win the game 6-4. Louis Varland picked up his 11th save. Canadian reliever Adam Macko struck out 2 in the 6th for the victory. And that win moved Toronto over Baltimore into 3rd place in the AL East. Jays stay home to host Philadelphia tonight. Patrick Corbin getting the start. And other games in the AL East, the Yankees beat the Red Sox and moved into a tie for top spot in the East with Tampa. Tampa Bay lost their game to Miami. And in the Canadian Baseball League, Chatham Kent over the Kitchener Panthers 10-5. And the Guelph Royals beat the Barrie BayCats 7-2.
3: And a 19-year-old continues to dominate Formula One racing.
1: Yeah, we're talking about Kimi Antonelli. He won Sunday's Monaco Grand Prix. 5 straight Formula One victories for Mercedes. And he has a 66-point lead over Lewis Hamilton in the driver's standings. Ironically, it was Antonelli who replaced Hamilton last year with Mercedes. In NASCAR, Denny Hamlin went from the back of the pack to earn his second straight NASCAR Cup Series win. In tennis, 2 new winners. Germany's Alexander Zverev won the men's final, his first Grand Slam title. He beat Italy's Flavio Cavoli. Russia's Mira Andreeva won her first Grand Slam title on the women's side. In golf, Nelly Korda won the U.S. Women's Open Sunday, and J.T. Poston won the PGA Memorial in Dublin, Ohio. Canada's women's sevens rugby team won a bronze medal in France after beating the U.S. in the third-place playoff game, 21-19. And Canada's Marco Arap from Edmonton finished second in a season-best effort in the men's 800 meters in Diamond League competition in Stockholm. And there you go.
3: And the French Open Tennis Championship has 2 new champions.
1: Yeah, they do. I just mentioned
3: that. Oh, sorry, John. Yes, you did. Yes, you did. I was multitasking, I'm afraid.
1: Yes, I'm sure you were.
3: Thank you.
1: We're going to have lots to talk about tomorrow morning with that basketball game and with President Trump at the game.
3: I have a feeling that'll
1: be in the news. Put your seatbelt on.
3: Yeah, I have a feeling that'll be in the news tomorrow, too.
1: Oh, I think so.
3: Jeez. Thanks, John.
1: See ya.
3: There's John Hancock with CBC Sports. 7:42 now on the show. A local artist is enjoying the popularity of his new song on social media. Aiden Rustin, also known as AJ Did It, spoke with CBC's Ashta Shetty about his earworm.
4: Summertime in the loop. Let's go for a ride on King Street. Baby, a vibe with you. I smile each time you ring.
5: So those lyrics were just real observations, like looking at Laurier. And I'm always driving down King Street all the time. And then part of my life story, like growing up in Bridgeport, being born at Grand River. And we're here downtown Kitchener right now. The second verse says, used to go with my grandma DTK for blues in August for the Kitchener Blues Fest. That's true. And she was a huge inspiration for me musically. She was the one who started buying me like instruments. Like she would buy me like cheap pianos, like the little Casio ones and like harmonicas and stuff. Because she was a dancer and she loved blues. So that's why I mentioned her in that song. She was a big impact on my life. And then it's just a blessing, like, to be able to connect with the community and be able to use my platform for good. Like, I want to try to raise some money for some local charities. And just whatever I'm building right now, I want to definitely make sure it's going back into the community, not just myself.
6: One of your most recent videos is actually with the Kitchener

0: Rangers shortly after their big win. So tell me a bit about how that video came together.
1: Yeah, so I was there to celebrate their victory. Congrats, boys, on winning the Memorial Cup. And I came there to meet them, and they were playing Summertime in the Lou on their speaker at the bus. And they all were like, yo, come onto the bus. So I came onto the bus and we were all singing it together. And then we went back to the Kitchener Odd on the bus, another friend and myself. And we just went into the change room and we were just singing the song. We made that fun TikTok to celebrate their big win.
0: I also noticed you got advertisements with local companies.
1: Yeah.
0: You even visited the Kitchener encampment.
1: Yeah.
0: You had videos with large groups of people singing along. Tell me a bit about that side of things, the interacting with the community and why you wanted to make that such a big part of it.
1: Absolutely. I feel like it's only right for the music video to represent the city. So I just made it an open invitation, whoever wants to come. And a bunch of people showed up and it was amazing, honestly. It was super good vibes. Everyone was just having fun. Some people dressed up. Some people were just doing like silly stuff while we were there. And like a lot of high school kids. So it made me pretty emotional, honestly, like seeing that the song impacted that many people and brought them together. I just felt really honored. On the day of the release for Summertime in the Lou, my friends and I were thinking like, where are we gonna go? What's gonna be the celebration? And out of all the places in the region, we're like, let's go to the place where nobody wants to go and the place that's most underrepresented. And we're gonna celebrate with those people and bring them ice caps to celebrate the song.
0: To kind of show that they're part of the community.
1: Yeah, because we're like, everyone's part of the community. It doesn't really matter what you're going through.
0: Now, this is going to be a big comparison, but Drake is known for representing Toronto quite a bit. Do you kind of see yourself like that, but for Kitchener, Waterloo?
1: I wouldn't like compare myself to Drake. I think he is an amazing artist, an amazing spokesperson for Toronto. I like to just be myself. I'm AJ. I'm born and raised in KW, so whatever I'm doing is for this city. What he's doing is for Toronto. That's amazing.
0: What's next? Do you have another KW song coming up?
1: I have a song coming out called Finest Girl in the 519. That's going to be coming out on June 20th.
2: She's the finest girl in the 519. She's the finest girl, yeah, she fine, fine, fine. Got me thinking about her all day, all night.
1: Right now I'm just promoting that. If any girls want to be in the video, it's a fun song just promoting like positivity and making girls feel good about themselves. So yeah, that's what I got going on next. Nice.

0: fine. That's musician Aiden Rustin, or AJ Did It. His song Summertime in the Lou helped him connect with the Kitchener Rangers after their big Memorial Cup win. Here's Rangers left winger Dylan Edwards sharing what he remembers from the encounter.
1: We were on the bus after our parade, and we were singing it just as a send-off because it is Summertime in the Lou. We won, and we ended up seeing him. We ended up seeing AJ, and we're singing on the bus with him. It was a pretty cool experience.
2: And so tell me a bit about when you first heard the song, probably on social media, right?
1: Yeah, we were sharing on social media. Guys were learning the lyrics a bit. We were singing all Summertime in the Lou. We love his music, and we appreciate the song, and it'll kind of be a memory we have for the rest of our lives.
0: That's Kitchener Rangers player Dylan Edwards on singing local hit Summertime in the Lou. Singer Aiden Rushton often records himself stopping by local businesses and giving them a boost. Navroz Balu from Highland Optical says he reached out to Aiden.
3: I had just noticed that in his videos he's not wearing sunglasses and it's getting sunny outside. So I just sent him a message and said, keep up the good work. If you want anything, if you want any sunglasses, pop by our shop sometime. He showed up with a friend, and they wanted to do sort of like a small business spotlight for us. So we couldn't be more pleased.
2: Yeah, I think you gave him a pair of Ray-Bans, right?
3: Yeah, well, I actually just said, choose the ones that you like. And that's sort of what that's what he went with. He recently posted a video. I think he was handing out like iced cappuccinos at Tent City. I just realized very quickly that he's trying to use this platform to do some good stuff in the community. And again, in that video, I don't think he was wearing any sunglasses. So I was like, hey, man, it's getting sunny outside. Come by our shop if you ever want anything. And yeah, he took us up on our offer.
0: That was Navroz Balu from Highland Optical in Kitchener. To see a video of Aiden Rustin, or just to get a hit of the earworms, summertime in the Lou again, check out our website, cbc.ca/KW. 7:48 here on the Morning Edition, still to come on the show. New numbers were released over the weekend looking at community-based hate reporting here in Waterloo Region. I speak with Fauzia Mazar, the executive director of the Center for Mutual Wellbeing, about what those numbers are showing us. Fauzia is with us at 8:10. Now here's Joe Pavia with some traffic. Good morning, Joe.
4: Good morning, Craig. Noticing a big delay right now, 24 northbound Hespeler Road from Queensway to the roundabout at Fisher Mills. Busy in a number of spots. The usual slowdown around Highway 78 from about Cortland to Highway 8. Slowing down at Ottawa Street, almost to Victoria. Slow spots along 7 and 24 this hour. Heavier on 24 around Wellington Road 32. Also heavy on 7 at Wellington Road 32. And then the 401 kind of slows down at around Townline Road and stays that way to Guelph Line. There's also some westbound slowdowns. That is through the Kelso Conservation Area, Craig.
0: Thank you. Now here is Josette Lafleur with some weather for us. Good morning.
5: Good morning, Craig. It's clear, sunny, 14 degrees, getting up to a sunny high of 27 today. Humidex 30, UV index sitting at 9 or very high. Mainly clear tonight, clouds rolling in overnight as the temperature drops to a low of 13.
0: Thank you very much. Gets us up to 7:50. Well, you may already know June is Pride Month. Cambridge's Grand River Pride has several events lined up to mark the celebration. Over the weekend, they hosted the Pride Ride, Drag Bingo Brunch, along with several other events. But the highlight is still to come. The Cambridge Pride Street Party is happening on June 13th at Main Street in Cambridge. Eric Bolton and Brian Cazarano Bolton are the co-founders of Grand River Pride. They joined me in studio to speak about what they've prepared. Good morning to both of you.
6: Good morning.
0: It's not too early after a very busy weekend of events, is it?
6: Let's get this week going.
0: Have you slept yet?
7: Not really.
0: So talk about that, Eric. How did the events go?
6: Things have been going really well so far. We have quite a few events as part of the Grand River Pride Festival, which it's our first year calling it that actually as well. We have something like 23 events all in celebration of the Grand River Pride Festival, which is happening really all around. We're trying to expand further and further along the Grand River watershed. And then our big, big champion festival is champion event is this Saturday.
0: Okay. Yeah. Let's talk. What else is happening this week?
6: So I have it in front of me. We have tomorrow night, open mic night at Farm League Brewing, hosted by drag queen Melody Bijou. This Thursday, there's Glam As You Are at Forefathers, and as well as Queerioki at Farm League Brewing. Then Friday, we have a really awesome, unique event at Forefathers Brewing called Liquid Lead, and it's a dance workshop, salsa, Latin, ballroom dance. Yeah, but trying to challenge, and there's a TED Talk as well, trying to challenge, like, who leads? And changing that up. And so as the dance goes on, you change who leads. Huh. So it's a cool TED Talk and workshop happening there. And the music is provided by the KW Symphony Orchestra. There's drag bingo. We have a clay, Four Cats is doing a big clay creative time. We have River Rats is hosting Pride Run. There's drag brunch. And then we have our massive, massive street party, the Cambridge Pride street party, followed by two different after parties.
0: Wow. Is that it? Brian, tell us about how you prep this thing like this year's events.
8: I mean, this is like a year long thing that we work on. You know, we spend the year networking with different people who sort of put on events and sort of catalog all of these things that people can sort of go to and offer our support where we can, and just start planning. I mean, we had our headliners for this year's street party booked in October, I think. Like, wow. we've started this, we start early, and the earlier that we start, the more that we can do and the more that we can change. And yeah, it's been quite the journey this year.
0: Wait, who is headlining? Can you say, or is it a secret?
8: Oh no, we can totally say.
6: It's out there.
8: We have Shawnee Kish is going to be coming.
0: Wow.
8: We have Shania Twink is going to be one of our headliners, which is really fun. And then for drag queens, it's Venus, who won season 4 of Canada's Drag Race. And then Star Doll and
6: Ebony LaBelle
8: are going to be there as well.
0: How does Grand River Pride fund these events?
8: It's all grassroots. All of our funding comes from the funding that we get from Sun Life and from a whole bunch of different organizations through our sponsorship programs. The events that happen as part of the big calendar it's really these smaller organizations or these bars or these community movers and shakers that put on these events. And then we just offer support through advertising and trying to get as many people to those events as possible. Our kind of mission is more pride things in more places. And so the more that we can sort of bring light to what's happening in the community, the better.
0: So Eric, Grand River is now in its fourth year hosting pride events. I mean, you said this is the first time it's been called this though, right?
6: That's right.
0: Right. What's the current climate like for the 2SLGBTQ plus community in Cambridge?
6: We could talk for a long time on that, but it's really interesting. We have found that Cambridge and the Waterloo region in general, but we're very Cambridge based, but has been, the community there is wonderful and supportive and inclusive, and we've really had a beautiful time growing this, and just every year it just seems more and more people are excited and joining in, and it's been so heartwarming, especially for me being for a long time very Cambridge proud, and so it's when I came out and when we got this going, it was so beautiful to see the way the community supported and joined in. That said, the municipality, the administration and leadership has not been an ally, and it's been really, really problematic, and it's been part of the news lately.
0: Yeah.
6: And so we unfortunately have this kind of dichotomy between the community and what we're seeing in our local leadership.
0: I can't have you guys on and not talk about what happened a week ago. A video of Cambridge Mayor Jan Liggett blew up on social media. She stopped 17-year-old Sophie Mills mid-speech. Now, the mayor office released a statement on Friday. It was a 10-minute video on Facebook, and Mayor Liggett said that her office has received threats over what happened and the media attention. We can't play the whole thing, but I want to play a quick snippet.
9: Progress is best achieved when we allow room for learning, growth, and constructive dialogue rather than assuming ill intent. My office has also been receiving emails and calls of support. This shows me how polarizing this topic really is, and it reiterates why I must try to remain neutral. I have to create an environment where both sides can coexist. I am very concerned that there is a certain group of people who are inflaming this situation to serve their own political agenda. We must reject the notion that perpetual, unhealthy conflict is the path forward. We must be willing to listen, to forgive, to learn, and ultimately to move ahead together.
0: So Brian, what do you make of what the mayor had to say?
8: You know, first off, we have never once endorsed any sort of violence or any sort of aggression through this whole thing. What we are trying to combat is people who spread hate. And that's always been the message. It's been the message from the very beginning. We have tried to sit down with the mayor's office. We have asked for conversations with them. So this insinuation that, you know, we're not wanting to sit down, or that there's somebody preventing there from being a discussion, that's coming from within City Hall. That's not coming from us. We want to be able to have that.
0: What do you think is the immediate next step here?
8: I mean, first of all, it's an apology for obstructing Sophie's freedom of expression. I think that is the first thing. The fact that there was no apology, there was no accountability from the mayor on what happened that day, I think is the biggest thing. But second, I think it's sitting down with people in the community, you know, and not just us. There are so many organizations like Spectrum Waterloo and Thrive in Cambridge and Waterloo region who are doing incredible, incredible work trying to advocate for queer voices. And I think those people need to be part of the conversation as to how the city can move forward. But it's so far, they've just prevented any conversation from happening at all.
0: Eric, we have less than a minute, but where can people go if they want to find out more about events?
6: GrandRiverPride.ca. We have a bunch of info, but then we are very active on Instagram as well. So at GrandRiverPride.
0: Spectacular. Have a good week, guys.
6: Thank you.
8: You too. Thanks so much.
6: Happy Pride.
0: That is Eric Bolton and Brian Cazarano Bolton. They are co-founders of Grand River Pride. They have several events lined up for Pride Month, as you heard Eric say, including the Cambridge Pride Street Party. That's happening on June 13th, headlined by Shawnee Kish, which is an amazing thing. Check that out. Saturday from 1 p.m. to 8 p.m., Main Street and Water Street in downtown Cambridge. Here is Josette Lafleur now with a look at the weather.
5: Good morning. It is clear, sunny, 14 degrees in Kitchener, Waterloo, Cambridge, Guelph, Mount Forest, 16 in Stratford and Brantford, getting up to a sunny high of 27 today, Humidex sitting at 30, UV index 9 or very high, mainly clear tonight with clouds rolling in overnight as the temperature drops to a low of 13. Tuesday is expected to be mainly cloudy, showers beginning in the afternoon. That comes with risk of a thunderstorm. High 28, humidex 34, UV index 9 or very high. Cloudy Tuesday night, 60% chance of showers and a low of 9.
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10: 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The CBC News is next. Coming up in half an hour, it's The Current with Matt Galloway.
13: Ordinary. The word just means that you're like other people, but it has come to be taken as a bit of an insult. In defense of being average and a look at how too much striving can lead many of us to failure or burnout, that's coming up on The Current.
14: This is World Report. Good morning. I'm Marcia Young. Iran's armed forces says it is ending military operations against Israel. Both sides launched new attacks overnight. It is the most significant fighting between Israel and Iran in months. And now U.S. President Donald Trump says both sides are looking to once again agree to an immediate ceasefire. The CBC's Willie Lowry is watching the developments from Jerusalem. And Willie, what is the latest?
15: So Iran's military joint command says it is halting its offensive operation against Israel, but warns that if Israel continues to attack Lebanon, it will respond even more aggressively. On Sunday, Israel hit Beirut's southern suburbs after Hezbollah fired rockets towards communities in the country's north. Israel's strike on Beirut prompted Tehran to respond. Iran's Revolutionary Guard Corps launched multiple barrages of ballistic missiles overnight Sunday and on Monday morning towards Israel. Sirens sounded in several parts of the country, including here in Jerusalem. The Houthi rebels in Yemen, who have long been backed by Iran, joined the fight and launched at least one missile at Israel. The group said that they would block Israeli maritime navigation in the Red Sea. Israel, for its part, launched multiple strikes against Iran, including hitting a petrochemical factory. A spokesperson for Iran's foreign ministry said that the U.S. was responsible for the consequences of this latest round of kinetic activity.
14: Once again, Donald Trump has been busy on social media. What are we hearing from the president?
15: He certainly has. His first post this morning was very brief. He said simply, Israel and Iran must immediately stop shooting. He followed that one up with a slightly longer post saying both sides were looking for an immediate ceasefire. He went on to say final negotiations on peace are proceeding, subject to ignorance or stupidity getting in its way. The blockade will remain in place and in full force and effect until a final deal is reached. Things should move quickly. The U.S. and Iran have thus far been unable to reach a deal to end this conflict and open the Strait of Hormuz, despite reportedly being close to one now for several weeks.
14: Thanks, Willie.
15: Sure thing.
14: The CBC's Willie Lowry in Jerusalem. Canada will have a new governor general today. This morning, former Supreme Court Justice Louise Arbour is officially sworn in at a ceremony in Ottawa. Arbour succeeds Mary Simon, who just finished her term as the country's first Indigenous governor general. Janice McGregor is following this for us from our parliamentary bureau. And Janice, what do we know so far about how Arbour will approach this role?
16: On the day Prime Minister Mark Carney announced Louise Arbour as his pick, a reporter asked how someone who's sat as a Supreme Court judge, prosecuted war crimes internationally, was going to adjust to a more ceremonial role, shaking hands, presenting medals. Arbour said she was serene and enthusiastic about representing Canada and that, well, yes, it's different from her past work. Those medal ceremonies, they celebrate what makes us human. And she respects that not all Canadians were fans of her judicial decisions, but in her new role, she'll be there to listen.
17: I will reach out not only to those who agree with me, the kind of cheerleading mode I think is not always conducive to change and to progress.
16: And Mark Carney said that day, should Canada find itself in a constitutional crisis, the country's going to be lucky to have someone with her clarity and moral judgment. And he's looking forward to his private conversations with her on serious issues.
14: As a judge, Arbour participated in rulings interpreting the Crown's duties to Indigenous peoples. Now she steps into the role of representing the Crown. What are we watching for on that?
16: King Charles had his first private audience with her last Wednesday, but it's notable that the day before he'd met in person with leaders from the Assembly of First Nations, chiefs were anxious to ensure their rights and direct relationship with the Crown is upheld in the wake of the upcoming sovereignty referendum in Alberta. Outgoing Governor General Mary Simon told CBC Radio's The House last weekend that she's worked to be a bridge builder, especially for Indigenous peoples. But reconciliation isn't a short-term project for one person to do. It's a way of life. We'll see if Arbour can build on her predecessor's work amid the sovereignty threats on Canada's horizon.
14: Thanks, Janice.
16: You're welcome.
14: Janice McGregor in our Parliamentary Bureau. An earthquake has shaken parts of the southern Philippines. At least 32 people are dead. More than 200 others are hurt. Indigos Mindanao elementary school students run when a roof collapses nearby. The epicenter of the 7.8 magnitude earthquake was just off the southern coast of the island. It set off a meter-high tsunami and triggered a landslide that killed 13 villagers in the mountain town of Aglan. This is the strongest earthquake to hit the Philippines since 1990. A trial begins today for the man accused of causing the Palisades fire in California. The fire killed 12 people. Thousands of homes and businesses are gone. Steve Futterman has the latest.
18: It was last October that federal officials filed charges.
19: Today, we are announcing the arrest of 29-year-old Jonathan Rindernecht for igniting a fire that ultimately burned down the Palisades.
18: First Assistant U.S. Attorney Bill Asaley made the announcement. Rinderknecht isn't actually accused of setting the Palisades fire on January 7th. He's accused of setting a different fire, the Lachman fire, a week before, just past midnight on January 1st.
19: He exited the car, walked up a nearby trail, took iPhone videos at a nearby hilltop, and listened to a rap song whose music video included objects being lit on fire.
18: The Lachman fire was pretty much put out by fire crews, but not completely. It smoldered underground for a week, then resurfaced and exploded into the Palisades inferno. The key issue will be the cause of the Lachman fire. Defense attorney Steve Haney says his client is innocent. His theory is that the fire was unintentionally set by New Year's Eve celebrants.
20: He was in the area. And like many people, he was on the hill that night to watch the fireworks, right at midnight.
18: The prosecution will also attempt to show that Rinderknecht, an Uber driver, was agitated on New Year's Eve about a former relationship. One key piece of evidence could be a ChatGPT conversation where the defendant asks, "Are you at fault if a fire is lit because of your cigarettes?" Steve Futterman, CBC News, Los Angeles.
14: Conservative leader Pierre Poilievre will push a message of unity in Calgary today. The speech is part of his campaign to convince Albertans to remain in Canada. Poilievre also plans to call on Alberta to join fellow provinces to demand more from Ottawa. An excerpt from his speech was provided to CBC News. In it, Poilievre says Albertans have been demanding the unblocking of resources and pipelines and respect for provincial autonomy. This fall, Albertans will vote on whether they want the province to hold a binding referendum on separating from Canada. People in BC's Lower Mainland are now under the toughest water restrictions in years. Officials say the region's snowpack is much lower than usual, and as Dan Burritt reports, they're pleading with residents to reduce how much water they use.
21: Business has been blooming at this Vancouver Garden Centre, but the talk is all about water. Or a lack of it.
22: I've already thought differently about not planting any flowers this year.
21: The regional government has now imposed the tightest water restrictions in a decade. Linda Parkinson, Metro Vancouver's Water Services Director, points to a number of factors.
23: Historically low snowpack. We have forecasts for a very hot and dry June and into the summer.
21: Stage 3 water restrictions mean no lawn watering, no car washing at home, and no filling up or topping up pools and hot tubs. People can still hand water gardens, trees, and shrubs, though. Garden Center manager Laura Doney says they're trying to educate.
22: Talking to people about plants that can handle drought.
21: Metro Vancouver's 3 million residents use about 1 billion liters of water a day, and that spikes in the summer. Officials warn the demand on the region's 3 reservoirs was already up. Zafar Adil is executive director of the Pacific Water Research Center at Simon Fraser University.
24: Canadians tend to be one of the highest water users per capita basis in the world. So we need to be a bit more aware of what we are using.
21: Another concern is maintenance. A major water pipe that runs through Vancouver's Stanley Park is shut down so crews can build a new water supply tunnel. Officials say they'll review the Stage 3 restrictions once the pipe is reopened later in the summer. Dan Burritt, CBC News, Vancouver.
14: That is the latest national and international news from World Report. For news anytime, go to cbcnews.ca. I'm Marcia Young.

0: Good morning, I'm Craig Norris. It is Monday, June 8th. The time now is 8:10. Coming up in the final half hour of the morning edition, the next stage of getting humans back to the moon is underway. Artemis 3 will involve testing the necessary equipment and docking capabilities in space. And this week we learn which astronauts will take part. We're going to learn all about this at 8:20. And new numbers were released over the weekend looking at community-based hate reporting here in Waterloo Region. I speak with Fawzia Mazar, the executive director of the Center for Mutual Well-Being, about what those numbers show. Fawzia joins us right after Joe Pavia checks on traffic and headlines. But first, here's Josette Lafleur with some weather. Good morning.
1: Good morning, Craig. It's clear, sunny, 17 degrees in Kitchener, Waterloo, Cambridge, Guelph, Mount Forest, Stratford, and Brantford. Getting up to a sunny high of 27 today. Humidex 30, UV index sitting at 9 or very high. Mainly clear tonight with clouds rolling in overnight. The temperature dropping to a low of 13, Craig.
0: Thank you very much. Now it's over to Joe Pavia with some traffic and headlines. Good morning, Joe.
2: Good morning, Craig. Seeing one collision on the map right now. It is in Waterloo on Marsland Drive approaching Lexington, causing a delay on Marsland. It is busy on city routes and area highways, building in the usual spots, slow at 7 and 24 Wellington Road 32 and Highway 78 approaching Highway 8 from Cortland Avenue. Not hearing of any delays at the moment on transit routes. In the news, Cambridge Mayor Jan Liggett says her intentions for pulling the microphone away from a teenager making a speech during a Pride event was not about silencing anyone, but about protecting the integrity of an event intended to unite the community. And you'll hear about a new youth theater performance that will take a center stage at the Registry Theater tonight. It involves high school students who have written and are performing the plays. I'll have details at 8:30.
0: Thank you very much, Joe. New numbers have been released about community-based hate reporting here in Waterloo Region. The Center for Mutual Well-Being, formerly the Coalition of Muslim Women of Kitchener-Waterloo, released its Snapshot of Hate report on Saturday. It coincides with the five-year anniversary of the death of members of the Afzal family in London who were intentionally hit by a pickup truck driver in a terrorist attack. To take us through the report, I'm joined now by Fawzia Mazar. She's the executive director of the Center for Mutual Well-Being. Fawzia, welcome back to the show.
3: Thank you, Craig.
0: Before we get to the report, I do want to take a moment to reflect on the Afzal family. What are you feeling 5 years on now? What has been on your mind this weekend?
3: Well, the hardest truth is that hate is still shaping our everyday life for so many people, so many families, so many communities. Vandalism of a synagogue in Toronto, vandalism of a mosque in Moncton, firebombing of synagogue in Toronto, vandalism of Islamic school bus in Hamilton, burning of pride flag in Oxford County, not too far from us. All of these things just continue to remind us that hate is still shaping everyday life of so many individuals, families, and communities. So it means that our responsibility has not ended.
0: What are some of the key items that you want to highlight from the Snapshot of Hate report? It was just released on Saturday.
3: Year-over-year increase in reporting numbers, particularly the big jump from 2024 to 2025. The report from Waterloo Region have more than doubled. And also there's been significant increase through our online reporting tool from the province of Ontario, but also from other provinces in Canada. That's a huge increase.
0: Fawzia, you said that local reporting has more than doubled year over year. Is there a sense of why that is happening, why reporting has gone up that much?
3: Again, there could be both that there is more hate experienced by people in our region or that people are reporting more. And I would say that it's both. I'm thinking we have also seen quite significant increase in hate-motivated crimes documented by Waterloo Region Police Services, especially in 2024 and 2025. So we're definitely seeing a trend, both in experiencing in more experiences of hate, but also more reporting, especially for us, the reporting, the community-based reporting system. It's the trust.
0: And in 2025 cases, 67% said that racism was at play. 67%. Does that number surprise you?
3: It's been again over a year-over-year increase, and you can see the data set match with with Waterloo Region Police Services data set as well as national. So yes, it's surprising that after so many decades of work and whatnot, still racism is a driving factor of hate. But it is. And that's very sad. For us, Islamophobia followed racism with 36%, and then 41% of actually all reported cases were online, which is one expression of hate or one space for expression of hate that the police documented hate-motivated crime may not catch that much.
0: Another layer to all of this is online, Fawzia. Online spaces were 41% of the incidents where hate occurred. What do you make of that number?
3: It's the digital safety. It's a very,
0: Right.
3: it's a, the digital safety is a big reality, especially for women, especially for youth, especially for gender diverse people. As you can see, in those digital spaces, the hate directed towards these groups is, has increased a lot. And also there are certain racial groups that, are experiencing increased hate in digital spaces, including the Sikh community. And the Indian means people who originated from India in those spaces, and Muslims and Jewish people especially are experiencing a lot of hate. And this is digital safety. It means that the digital space is not safe for people, for certain people, for certain Canadians. And it's very, very alarming. Also, the other side of that is that at least people have some sort of control, although it's not good that they might have to say goodbye to those digital spaces, but then at least they can, if they like, just like me, I'm not on many social media channels more than I need to. However, in our reporting, as you can see, public spaces is the next after online spaces, and that's where the biggest challenge is. We still have to work. Everybody has to go to work and school and all of that. So yes, it's digital spaces, but let's not forget about the expression of hate in public spaces.
0: Fawzia, what do you need the community as a whole to understand about this report?
3: So I think there would be at least three things. Number one, yes, the numbers are alarming, but also the trend that more people are reporting. More people are reporting to the formal systems, and more people are reporting to the community-based reporting, which is anti-hate services that CMW is running. And that is a good trend that more people are reporting. Secondly, what I want to say is that, yes, reporting is hard. It takes a lot of courage and a lot of time. You may think that it's not going to go anywhere. Reporting is about accountability. It's just not about data. Reporting is about prevention. It's just not about data. Please report. Please, wherever you can, please report. Call police services. Go online. Please report. If you or someone you know have experienced hate, especially for the reporting system. And the last thing that I want to say is that this service, reporting hate service, is not a temporary solution for something. It's not a temporary solution to a temporary issue. Hate is here and it's not going away. Similarly, the need for reporting and support for victims, which is provided by CMW, is here. Last year, we had disruption in service due to lack of funding, and that actually eroded a lot of trust in the community. And at this point, we don't have any guarantee of continuity of this program beyond June 30th. So my call is for the community to sustain the anti-hate services work through donations, through sponsorships. I also urge all levels of government to please take this service as an integral part of the safety and care infrastructure for the community. If we are committed to stand against hate as a community, we have to support it with finances to be able to continue to run this program.
0: Fazia, before we let you go, if people want to know more about the report or they have a hate incident they would like to report, where can they find out more?
3: You can head to www.centerformutualwellbeing.org, or to report directly, you can go to reportinghate.ca. And the report will be online on both websites.
0: Fazia, always appreciate our conversations. Thank you for this.
3: You're welcome. Thank you, Craig, for having me.
0: Fazia Massar. She is the executive director of the Center for Mutual Wellbeing. That group was formerly called the Coalition of Muslim Women of Kitchener-Waterloo. Their snapshot of hate report was released on Saturday. That gets us up to 8:22 now on the morning edition. This is CBC Radio 1. You can download the CBC Listen or the CBC News app. They are both free downloads in the App Store, and you can bookmark us at CBC Kitchener Waterloo, and you can stream this show live. You can also listen to past interviews on demand on the CBC Listen app. You can tell your smart speaker to play CBC Kitchener Waterloo, or you can find us at 89.1 FM. Checking on the weather, we are in for another warm, sunny day. We're going to get up to a high of 27 today, feeling like 30 with the humidex. High UV index, especially around the lunch hour. It sort of dwindles off as usual as we get into the evening. A bit of a wind, getting up to 20 kilometers an hour from the east. Right now, we've got a 13 kilometer an hour wind from the east, and we're sitting at a sunny 17 degrees. Well, remember when the world was captivated by the space adventures of Artemis II?
4: Integrity, we have you loud and clear.
5: Same, and it is so great to hear from Earth again. We are looking back at you. We hear you can look up and see the moon right now. We see you too.
0: That was only about 2 months ago. And now NASA is at it again. Tomorrow, it will announce the next group of astronauts who will be launching into space as part of the Artemis 3 mission. But this time, they're not going to the moon. To tell us about what they're going to be doing instead, we have journalist and author Elizabeth Howell on the line. Good morning, Elizabeth.
6: Good morning.
0: What is NASA hoping to accomplish with Artemis 3?
6: What they want to be doing is making the moon landings a little bit smoother, and so their main goal is going to be testing out at least one of the moon landers a little bit closer to home, because you know how it goes on a road trip, right? You want to make sure that your car is working before you get off the road, and so they're essentially trying to do the same thing.
0: So what kind of tests are they going to be doing?
6: Well, one of the main things that they're probably going to be trying to do, and I say probably because it's a very new shift that NASA announced just earlier this year, but they're probably going to be trying to at least get close to, if not dock with, that new spacecraft. And docking means that one of the spacecraft, the one that the astronauts are riding in, are going to be docking or attaching to the other spacecraft, which is going to be landing on the moon. And it's kind of similar, as some might remember, to the Apollo years. And so that's going to be fun to see.
0: And both SpaceX and Blue Origin have significant roles to play here. Why has private enterprise become so involved in this?
6: Because there's a number of other things that private enterprise wants to be doing to make these spacecraft. It's not only going to be NASA that's the customer, but they're hoping to be attracting other companies as well. And so it's a little bit different than what we saw back in the 1960s and the 1970s with Apollo, where basically just NASA was the customer. There are other companies, too, that are hoping to eventually land on the moon and maybe even, who knows, bring their own private astronauts. It's still happening today at the International Space Station. And so we can't rule that out at the moon, too.
0: And there are so many things that can go wrong. We saw the explosion of the Blue Origin rocket just over a week ago. How big of a setback was that?
6: The thing is, we actually don't know a lot about what happened and how much extra time, if any, that it's going to be taking. So NASA has said very publicly that they're going to be giving whatever resources possible to help Blue Origin. And Blue Origin is out there trying to do basically the equivalent of an aircraft investigation. So whenever there's some kind of a problem with a plane, usually there's a bit of a forensic analysis that's going on where they're looking at the different pieces. They're looking at all the systems and looking at the black box, which is the basically a little computer on the plane that's tracking everything that was happening right beforehand. And so they're trying to do about the same with this broken rocket. And we don't know a lot yet. It's only been about 2 weeks. And so it might be 3 or 6 months before we even have an idea. That said, they want to get flying again before the end of the year. So fingers crossed.
0: It's been more than 50 years since a human stepped on the moon. Elizabeth, what is the urgency to get back there now?
6: The urgency is probably a similar reason that we had in the 60s and the 70s. And so back then, there was what some people call the space race between the U.S. and Russia, which is more of a geopolitical thing. And these days, it seems that the United States is seeing that same urgency now from China. China has said very publicly that they're planning to put their own astronauts on the moon by about 2030. And they tend to be really good at sticking to the schedule. And there's just a lot of discussion about why the United States wants to be first. They want to be able to set the policy for what's happening on the moon. They want to be able to access the resources. And so that's driving, I think, a bit of the discussion.
0: And we know the list of astronauts is going to be named tomorrow, and it is, of course, top secret. But what factors go into how they choose?
6: NASA actually keeps that stuff super secret because they know that these people are going to be under a lot of pressure, and they want to make sure that where their privacy can be protected, that their privacy will be protected. But very, very generally, you know, if you want to go be an astronaut, and I'm not just saying for this mission, but any mission, they're looking for somebody that knows how to take care of people in an isolated, confined environment. And that could be anything from working on a submarine to being in the middle of the ocean, to being on a military excursion. And if you look at the history of, for example, somebody like Jeremy Hansen, whose name is now well-known in Canada thanks to his amazing moon mission, he actually is a military pilot. And so he has a lot of experience doing that, serving with his comrades in various capacities. And that was part of the reason, I think, that he was selected.
0: Is there any chance a Canadian will be on this next mission?
6: I wouldn't expect it. We do have two missions that are funded the way that the program is set up right now. But I think that because we just flew, we would be put onto a later mission to give somebody else a chance. But that said, it's super secret. And so I would be delighted if I saw a Canadian up there tomorrow. But like I said, I'm pretty sure it would be another country that would get the turn.
0: Now, just before we let you go, Elizabeth, whether we have an astronaut on board or not, what opportunities then are there for Canada in all of this?
6: One of the things that's also exciting, aside from having that second astronaut fly at some point, is we do have Gordon Ozinski, who is a professor at Western University. He is working on the geology training. He's actually one of the chief people in that role for the next landing. Now, the landing right now is set for Artemis 4, which could be as soon as 2028. But the way that the program works is it's basically whenever that landing happens on whatever mission. And so if it ends up being Artemis 5 or 6 or push later on in the program, ODS, as we all call it, is going to be there and helping the astronauts figure out what rocks to pick up first.
0: So interesting, Elizabeth. Thanks for taking some time with us this morning.
6: Thank you so much.
0: Elizabeth Howell is a journalist and author. Her latest book, written with astronaut Dave Williams, is titled Why Am I Taller? What Happens to an Astronaut's Body in Space? We reached Elizabeth in Ottawa this morning. At 8:30, here's Joe Pavia with CBC News.
2: Thank you, Craig. It's sunny and 17 right now, heading up to 27 with sunshine. Humid X30. Good morning. Still seeing a delay on Marsland Drive in Waterloo because of a crash approaching Lexington. Hate incidents reported in Waterloo region more than doubled over the past year, according to a new community report. The Center for Mutual Well-Being says it received 172 reports of hate linked to the region in 2025, up from 79 a year earlier. Racism and Islamophobia were among the most commonly reported forms of hate. The report was released on the fifth anniversary of the deadly attack on a Muslim family in London, Ontario. Fazia Mazar, executive director of the Center for Mutual Well-Being, says the attack is a reminder that hate is still prevalent in many communities.
7: We remember, but also with responsibility. If we wait until the hate becomes so visible that it's violent, then it's too late.
2: The report also found many victims still do not report incidents to police, highlighting the need for community-based reporting and support services. Cambridge Mayor Jen Liggett says her intentions for pulling the microphone away from a teenager making a speech during a Pride event was not about silencing anyone, but about protecting the integrity of an event intended to unite the community. Liggett shared her response in a 10-minute video Friday. It was posted on Facebook. Last Monday, a video of the Pride event showed Liggett pulling the microphone away from 17-year-old Sophie Mills when they mentioned a controversial post on social media made by a Cambridge counselor the year before. Liggett said she would not allow personal attacks and had to intervene.
8: When remarks moved away from the spirit and the purpose of the event, I felt it was important to intervene and redirect the focus. This was not a privately held protest, but a city event on city property where our codes of conduct do not allow for personal attacks directed at any individual.
2: In the video, she said the teen was supposed to read a speech they gave at a previous event that had been vetted by the city. But the teen decided to change their speech the morning of the event. Liggett did not apologize to the teen in her response, and in a response to Liggett's video, Sophie Mills said their speech was never vetted by anyone at the city. Spring convocation gets underway this week at Wilfrid Laurier University and the University of Guelph. A number of ceremonies are planned for Laurier at their Waterloo and Brantford campuses. 4,000 students are going to receive degrees. Laurier will honor five outstanding community leaders, including Second World War veteran Sir George Herbert Beardshaw, who will receive the honor at a ceremony in Brantford tomorrow morning. At the University of Guelph, students in eight programs will cross the graduation stage. They include students from the Ontario Agriculture College, along with the Gordon S. Lang School of Business and Economics. And spring convocation ceremonies at the University of Waterloo will happen next week. Conestoga College is on the week of June 22nd. A Kitchener teen won big at the Canada-wide Science Fair in Edmonton last month for a project that may fix demographic biases in blood oxygen sensors that often lead to inaccurate readings of vital signs and oxygen in darker skin patients. It's a problem that has persisted in the medical field for over three decades. Grenour Kaur is a grade 11 student at Cameron Heights and won the Best Project Award in Innovation at the fair. She says she's now working with a company to take her project to the next level.
9: I've started collaborating with this pulse oximetry company to be able to get more data to test out my models to see if they hold true on larger data sets. If they do, that's great. We might have a robust theory and a potentially robust fix to this problem.
2: Kaur's project was part of a larger initiative where she created a device to detect hospital-induced delirium. A new youth theater performance is taking center stage in Kitchener tonight. The showcase features original pieces by nine writers between the ages of 14 and 17 and will be performed by student actors from five local high schools. Pat the Dog Theater creation is debuting in the works at the Registry Theater. It features a wide variety of styles like fantasy and drama and also includes a student's take on AI. Lisa O'Connell is Pat the Dog's artistic director.
10: I think the next generation of storytellers are with us already, and I think we're in very good hands in the future. It's very, very exciting for us to see.
2: Gets underway at 7:30 tonight at the Registry Theater in Kitchener. Admission is $10. A song called Summertime in the Loo is gaining a lot of traction on social media for being all about living in Kitchener-Waterloo. Aiden Rustin, better known as AJ Did It on TikTok and Instagram, says one of his biggest inspirations for the song is his grandmother.
11: She was a dancer and she loved blues, so that's why I mentioned her in that song. She was a big impact on my life. And then it's just a blessing, like, to be able to connect with the community and be able to use my platform for good. Like, I want to try to raise some money for some local charities.
2: A video of AJ's story is posted to our website, cbc.ca/KW. That's the news from CBC Kitchener-Waterloo. I'm Joe Pavia.
0: Is that going to be your summer jam, Joe? Summertime in the Loo? Have you chosen a summer jam yet?
2: I have not chosen a summer jam, and I still have a few days. What, it's the 8th right now.
0: I'm going to suggest one to you.
2: Okay.
0: Besides Summertime in the Loo.
2: Yeah.
0: Crocodile Rock by Elton John.
2: Oh, that's...
0: I don't know why. You know, it just makes me think of summer.
2: Yeah.
0: Because in the summer, there are crocodiles and rocks.
2: Yeah.
0: Here's Josette with some weather.
1: Okay, it's clear, sunny, 17 in Kitchener-Waterloo, Cambridge, Guelph, Mount Forest, Stratford, and Brantford, getting up to a sunny high of 27 today with the humidex sitting at 30, UV index 9 or very high, slight wind from the east at 20 kilometers per hour. Right now it's at about 13. That will taper off to a light breeze as we get later into the day. Mainly clear this evening, clouds rolling in overnight, temperature dropping to a low of 13, Craig.
0: Thank you very much. Actually, I should have picked a CanCon song for my summer jam.
2: Oh, okay, please do.
0: This one is my party song, the theme from The Homecoming by Haggard Hardy. That's...
2: It's a little mellow.
0: Well, sometimes you like to mellow out. Anyway, I just said Haggard Hardy on the radio. My work here is done. I'm Craig Norris. Take care.

0: the CBC Kitchener Waterloo Newsroom. I'm Josette Lafleur. A new report says there were 172 hate-related incidents in Waterloo Region last year. The Centre for Mutual Wellbeing's snapshot of hate report found that racism was the most commonly identified form of hate, followed by Islamophobia. It also found that many victims still do not report incidents to police. Fazia Mazar is the executive director of the Center for Mutual Wellbeing. She says this highlights the need for community-based reporting.
1: Hate is a multifaceted issue or challenge in societies. We cannot have just one answer or one solution to overcome this issue.
0: Mazar says this year's hate report more than doubled the 79 hate-related incidents that were documented in 2024. The weather forecast for Waterloo Region and Wellington County. Sunny today with a high of 27, humidex sitting at 30, UV index 9 or very high. Mainly clear tonight, clouds rolling in overnight as the temperature drops to a low of 13. Tuesday, mainly cloudy, showers expected in the afternoon. That comes with risk of a thunderstorm. High 28, humidex 34, UV index 9 or very high. Cloudy Tuesday night with a 60% chance of showers and a low of 19. 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

0: From the CBC Kitchener Waterloo Newsroom, I'm Josette Lafleur. A new report says there were 172 hate-related incidents in Waterloo Region last year. The Centre for Mutual Wellbeing's snapshot of hate report found that racism was the most commonly identified form of hate, followed by Islamophobia. It also found that many victims still do not report incidents to police. Fazia Mazar is the executive director of the Center for Mutual Wellbeing. She says this highlights the need for community-based reporting.
1: Hate is a multifaceted issue or challenge in societies. We cannot have just one answer or one solution to overcome this issue.
0: Mazar says this year's hate report more than doubled the 79 hate-related incidents that were documented in 2024. The weather forecast for Waterloo Region and Wellington County. Sunny today with a high of 27, humidex sitting at 30, UV index 9 or very high. Mainly clear tonight, clouds rolling in overnight as the temperature drops to a low of 13. Tuesday, mainly cloudy, showers expected in the afternoon. That comes with risk of a thunderstorm. High 28, humidex 34, UV index 9 or very high. Cloudy Tuesday night with a 60% chance of showers and a low of 19. 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

0: You asked me if you ought to take off those droopy panties, and I said yes.
1: She flung out a hand in a dismissive gesture, revealing one naked breast. She said in realization, "Oh, well, yes, I did ask you that question, but it was a survey sort of thing, and I didn't say anything about actress."
0: Are you teasing me?
1: In order to reply, she had to clarify the question. Am I teasing you? While she pondered that, she stretched her arms up, moved around, and bent over as she made sounds of cogitation. She was amazed he kept his distance. At last, impudently, she again

0: to unbutton his shirt. She did that insidiously, her fingers slipping inside and touching against his furry chest as she turned her head just a little, chewed on her lower lip, and licked the other one.
1: From Red Rover by Last Small. Real.
2: You can't chew on one lip and lick the other simultaneously. The human jaw and mouth is simply not equipped for this particular purpose.
1: Writer and critic, David Reif.
2: There's a pure sort of failure of kinetic and anatomical imagination. The droopy panties. Now, hang on a minute. She's looking for some image to go with panties, but droopy, I mean, how low are they hanging? To her knees? Maybe are they grazing the floor as they droop? I mean, what is something sort of stuffed in them to make them hang this low? This furry chest. Well, she's trying for some effect, of course, but chests aren't furry at all. If you actually felt an animal's fur, unless you have a very hairy man indeed. I mean, unless he's sort of an orangutan. The romance writer's great vice is that there's these days in this more pretentious and probably politically correct atmosphere is to desperately try to make you see. And of course, the way you make people see is not by piling on the detail as if it were a kind of, you know, surf and turf lunch, you know, attended by people who haven't eaten in a couple of days. You don't just sort of pile it high. It seems to me one of the things that distinguishes good writing from bad writing in English is simply the good writer's ability to be spare with the details, to know when the reader can do the work. The romance writer will never do that.
1: Well, let's see if I can do it differently. The scene, Graham's office. The door is locked. An old couch is situated conveniently in the room. A bust of Shakespeare looks on. From Love Among the Spires by Erica Blair. Amen.
0: Come here, Professor.
1: Mandy didn't take the same time undressing Graham as she did herself. She went immediately for his zipper and tugged it downwards. She undid his belt and unclasped his pants, which dutifully obeyed the law of gravity and fell to the floor in a heap.
0: Feeling reckless?
1: Without waiting, she grabbed the two bottom corners of his shirt, where the buttons met their holes. She tightened her grip, and then with one startling, bold movement, she brought both her arms out like crazy windshield wipers and ripped open Graham's shirt.
3: I knew as soon as I read the love scene that a man had written this book. And the reason, there are two things, well, three things, I suppose, really. The first is that the heroine is the aggressor, and very much the aggressor. And, you know, the truth is, in terms of anybody's personal fantasies, male or female, everybody would like to be pursued. But in terms of the books, because they're female fantasies and they're read mostly by women, what you're writing is the female fantasy of being pursued, not doing the pursuing. It's not that the heroine is never the aggressor in a particular scene, but in terms of being the one to initiate lovemaking for the first time, she might be his equal. She might want it as much as he did, but she wouldn't just come in and take charge. She went immediately for his zipper and tugged it downwards. There are certainly love scenes written in these books, and some of the most popular writers write them, but they're very hard to do well, that are very direct love scenes, and that there's not a lot of foreplay, that the two just, they can't control themselves. But this feels, we don't feel that there's any emotional compulsion here. It's just physical. She knows what she wants, and it's behind a zipper, and so she just goes for it. It's not romantic at all. What I really wanted to read about was emotion, was about response, was about the five senses, as opposed to just the facts of the scene.
1: Love scene, second draft.
4: Mandy, I've been with other women before, but never anyone like you.
0: Oh, Graham, tell me I'm not dreaming. Tell me this will all be true tomorrow.
4: Well, you know, don't you? You must know.
0: What, Graham?
4: I love you, Mandy.
0: Oh, Graham. I love you too.

0: It was just another Air Canada commercial flight from Toronto's Billy Bishop Airport to Montreal. Nothing out of the ordinary for Lily Gennaretto Dallebouche, a flight attendant on board, until something very out of the ordinary happened.
1: Tell me what the thing you wanted me to learn. So
2: in our language, we say nyawa, which means thank you.
1: Nyawa.
2: Nyawa.
1: I said it right?
2: Yeah, you did.
1: Nyawa.
0: They recorded that on the plane.

0: Selling was the last thing Leslie Kale wanted to do. He was born on the Kent County, New Brunswick farm that he's operated for decades. He took over the family business when he was just 17. But on Saturday, the now 80-year-old Mr. Kale bid the farm a fond farewell, auctioning off tools, equipment, and antique furniture, having already sold most of the land. Here's Mr. Kale on why he won't be passing the farm down and why there was never any doubt that he would stay when he was young.
1: Well, there was no one coming on in my family with the interest to take on the farm. And my son told me, he said, that's one thing I don't want to do with farm. So, and you have to accept these things. You can't change them. The interest is in here because it can't pay, give you that much money. Farming a little bit more difficult, and it doesn't seem to be the income or the lifestyle that it provides for the young people today. Like in my time, I knew I wanted to farm when I was 5 years old. And when I was a teenager, everybody's going to Ontario. But I never had any interest to go. I felt I could see a lifetime here and work and income to raise children, build homes and buy land. And that was all possible.
2: How, after, you know, all these years finally selling the farm and it getting to new owners, how do you feel?
1: Well, I get very sentimental about it because it really bothers me. You got to hold back tears. It was hard work, but I loved it. And the greatest thing was of all was the challenge, because you have to deal with weather and prices of a product, and of course you're dealing with machinery. Machinery can break down. You can lose a crop or get too wet. Not to get it, but anyway, to win against that was just—it was a challenge I always liked.
0: It was Farmer Leslie Kale speaking to Hope Edmund of CBC Moncton.